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16: John Polk was my nemesis. 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

0: It's Two Pros and a Cup of Joe, Fox Sports Radio. LeVar Arrington, Brady Quinn, Jonas Knox with you. Coming up in about 15 minutes from now, we're going to have another edition of In Case You Missed It. That'll be yours right here on Fox Sports Radio. But right now, it is time for the Tire Rack Play of the Day.
1: Trossard to the byline, gets across, and the Ketelaar's rising up, and Belgium retake the lead. Moments later, Charles de Ketelaar climbs the ladder, his second goal, and the U.S. right back where they were.
0: World Cup on Fox on the call. 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You want to hear the U.S. coach, Mauricio Pochettino, explain away what happened last night post-game?
2: Yeah, I'd love to hear this.
0: And by the way, I don't even know. I'll be honest with you. I'm good on about 70% of this. Like, I'm not even sure what the rest is. But just with the accent, it kind of makes it feel a little better that the U.S. got their asses beaten last night.
3: Today we didn't show our real quality like a team. I think never we will connect with the man of the game. I want to congratulate Belgium because they were good. Like I told before, it's a very good team, but I think we were not in our level. I think we never connect with the game. I think we really start really in a poor way. I think we never were with the flow of the game. Even when we score and the 1-1 from Malik Tillman. Even in the next action, we concede the goal. Goal that normally, you know, I think we cannot concede. But we were not the same team that during the tournament showed the quality. Very bad day. Wasn't our day in a collective and an individual way. And we need to accept that sometimes this type of thing happen. But in a tournament like a World Cup, when that happened, you have not another chance. You have no net. I think when that happened in a knockout stage, you know, it's, you are out and you need to go home. You need to accept that.
0: Yeah. I'm with him.
2: $6 million. $6 million is what we paid him for roughly, I don't know, what was it, 31 games? I think he's coached with the,
0: I think he's 17,
2: the friendly
0: 17, qualifiers. 12, and 2. Is the record for him. 17-12-2. His record is U.S. coach. So
2: $6 million. Is that, I mean, is that, it feels like a lot. It feels like we've paid him. I mean, I know he's the highest paid in U.S. soccer history, but is this any different? I mean, do we feel like the makeup of our team looked different? I mean, I just, again, just go back to the drawing board. What the hell do we need to do to be competitive in soccer? Because we can't seem to figure it out.
4: We have to have better players, better talent on those teams, and that's just not.
2: But I thought everyone told me we had enough talent. I thought the makeup of this team this year was different and looked different, and we had the talent.
4: That is true. That is true. That was explained and described. I just don't
2: watching
4: think the
2: a bunch
4: best
2: of white guys from Belgium beat our ass is what was happening.
0: I'm with you, man.
4: That's what y'all was working to get to, huh?
0: Yeah.
4: Yeah. It's always that with y'all. I don't know. I don't know what to tell y'all. I don't know.
0: Well, I mean, we need answers here, all right?
4: We need answers.
0: We're tired of this. This is almost like, remember when the Bengals went on that run where they went to the playoffs with Marvin Lewis every year with Andy Dalton as their quarterback?
2: Yeah.
0: And it was like, yeah they're going to get there. They're just not going to win. It's like, cool, you got in. You're just not going to win. And it's, you're watching the U.S., and it's round of 16, round of 16, round of 16. It's like Mexico. Round of 16, round of 16. You've just reached a ceiling. And I think at a certain point, we've got to limit our expectations. Either that, or are people so desperate to have something to rally around that you go out, you buy the merch, you turn into a, you know, an insty soccer fan. You know everything about the sport, blah, blah, blah. And then you ultimately stand there with pom-poms, red, white, and blue face paint, and you're watching Belgium do the Trump dance after they beat you in your own backyard.
4: Trump dance.
0: It's a problem.
2: No way. Did they do the Trump dance?
0: Oh, yeah, yeah.
2: I didn't see that.
0: Yeah.
2: God.
4: There's Jonas.
2: Just give it to us.
4: Instigate.
0: Hey, I'm poor.
2: Ah, just hey, doing that
4: Trump
2: work
4: dance, huh?
0: doing that work here, right? Okay. Stating facts. Just letting you know, man. The Waffles were pissed. They were pissed.
2: I wish LeVar watched more so he could like feel the way we do. Because
4: I don't want to feel
2: patriotic
4: it.
2: Guy.
4: I don't want to feel it.
2: You would feel like they came in and they pillaged us. You know,
4: dang.
2: They took everything from our village. They took our women and children, and we're sitting here with that. That's how you'd feel right now.
0: Yeah. They didn't even burn the boats. They just took ours, too.
2: Yeah.
0: Let's get out of here.
2: They took everything, LeVar.
0: Now,
4: it doesn't sound good.
0: Consolation prize.
4: Okay.
0: The U.S. would have gotten stomped out by Spain had they gotten past.
2: That's true.
0: That's true. And, look, there was probably a lot of people who are looking around at what they paid for tickets last night to get to the game. I forgot to check what the ticket prices were for that game last night, who are like, man, I paid $2,000 or whatever it was, a seat, to watch them get shelved 4-1. That's not great. But it has been a success for the country. I told you, my brother's, his bar has been booming. Like, best month they had.
4: Booming.
0: In the history of the business. Best month they've had in 19-plus nice. Years of doing it. So, that people have loved it. It's just... the result, not great. But you are going to have some great teams that are left. There's still great teams that are going to be competing. And, you know, a lot of those guys. You remember when David Beckham came over to the MLS? Obviously, Messi's come over to the MLS. And you've seen these guys come over. Pirlo was a guy from Italy who came over and played for the New York MLS team. I feel like Haaland and the way he's really taken to the U.S. culture. If that guy's available at some point in his career, he's a perfect candidate for the MLS. Like a little retirement tour out here, maybe go to Dallas. The guy was shopping for cowboy hats while he was in town. Like he feels like somebody who could be an even bigger star out here as well, too. So it's not all gone. You know, there's some positives here.
4: Are there?
0: Just not the U.S. soccer team advancing. That's an issue. But, you know.
4: Well, you know what? There's always... 4 years from now.
0: Yeah, but it's going to be the same discussion. But you know, the U.S. women's team has held their part. I mean, they've done their part, and so there's hope. We should probably focus more.
2: I was actually asked this question too. It is, you know, the last time we felt as optimistic about a soccer team was probably 24 years ago, the 2002 team. Is that fair to say?
0: Yeah, they're the only team that got past the round of 16.
2: Do we need that sort of like gap to forget how bad this game was? And by the way, I thought we got a nice group too. Like, if you look at the draw that the U.S. got, everything was in our favor. I mean, we even get FIFA to do something that was somewhat unprecedented in allowing one of our best players to play after getting a red card. I mean, everything's stacked up for us to get to at least the round of 8 where we'd have to face Spain, and then you're saying, okay, probably no chance. I don't know how you could feel optimistic again about this team and program 4 years, 8 years. It might take literally another like generation before we feel optimistic again.
0: Yeah, it's just not. You just got to focus on your strengths. At a certain point, you've got to just really highlight those and try and, you know, forget all about your weaknesses. And soccer is just a weakness. You know, I'm sorry.
2: Dang.
0: It just is. I'm sorry. There's not able to get to that point. Look, I'm sure they played Belgium in the Olympics. Maybe Belgium was on the dream team schedule, and you know, this is payback for, you know, running them over back in 92 in Barcelona. Like, just that basketball was our thing back then. Soccer's just not, it's just not it. It's not what we're good at. And then, you know, people complain and go, well, you know, they need to get some of these better athletes to play. It's like, dude, I think people out here really just like football and basketball, and if their parents are nauseating enough, baseball. I don't see. And look, the U.S., you know, has had success in hockey recently. I mean, there's that as well too. This is just, you know, an unfortunate result, but you know, I think a harsh reality for people.
4: It's not our thing. How many times have we won a World Cup?
0: No, we haven't.
4: Okay.
0: Yeah. But
4: so why be shocked?
0: Well,
4: everything's a bonus.
0: I mean, you tell that to those goofballs who painted their face and wore, you know, red, white, and blue wigs to the game last night. I mean, you know, they're heartbroken right now. They spent a lot of money on tickets, a lot of money on merch, and that stuff's going to be sitting there for a while as a friendly reminder. Hey, buddy, you wasted your time and you wasted your cash.
4: Dang.
0: 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And speaking of the World Cup, here are the scores from yesterday. Spain beat Portugal 1-0, and LeVar's Belgium team beat the U.S. 4-1. Coming up next here, we are going to tell you about a little bit of good news that came out of some bad situations in the world of sports, and it's yours right here on FSR.
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0: It's two pros and a cup of Joe, Fox Sports Radio. LeVar Arrington, Brady Quinn, Jonas Knox with the air. Coming up top of next hour, a little over 10 minutes from now, somebody's going to give you an explanation that probably didn't help matters much in the world of sports. You'll hear that again, top of next hour, a little over 10 minutes from now. 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
5: Sometimes you can't get to everything in the world of sports or entertainment. Good thing the guys are here to bring you In Case You Missed It.
0: You know, guys, we've been talking a lot about the World Cup. Because let's be honest, there's nothing else going on. But we've been talking a lot about the World Cup, and it was an unfortunate turn of events for the U.S. last night. They go to Seattle. There's all this momentum, all this hype, and then they just get put in a clown suit by Belgium. And it was bad. And again, just a reminder, not our thing. But we are not the show to bathe in negativity. Nope. are the show to cleanse ourselves and the people listening with positivity. And there was one positive that came out of the result last night. We will no longer be subjected to hear this crap every single time the U.S. wins a game. I'm tired of it. This song sucks. This song has always sucked. This song sucks in West Virginia. This song sucks in Seattle. And this song sucks everywhere. Enough.
2: Look, buddy.
0: It's too much.
2: It's got its place, but I'm with you. People all acting like they're embracing the U.S. culture. I was like, oh, no. No, we're not doing this again, are we?
0: talking about here?
1: But why West Virginia?
0: I don't... By the way, I did a little research here. Again, they call me Show Prep Jesus. I did a little research here. There's not one player on the U.S. men's soccer team from West Virginia. You got more players from England, Mexico, and the Netherlands than you do from West Virginia. And for some reason, this song is the anthem for America. What?
1: I don't know. I don't get that.
2: Yeah.
0: What are we doing here? And it's everywhere. And yeah. When West Virginia was playing in the College Baseball World Series, that was cool to watch because you saw the fans. You saw it. It made a lot of sense. But for some reason, why did this one get anointed as the song? What? It doesn't make any sense to me. And we don't have to hear it anymore. And I think it's wonderful. I think it's wonderful. So if anybody was looking for any sort of a medal or a prize to come out of this, we are no longer having to deal with this garbage that has been forced on us.
2: Okay.
0: For so long.
2: Okay. Look, it's got its spot in its place. All right. Maybe just if you're in West Virginia, whatever the case may be, I don't disagree with the fact that it felt a little out of place after some of these soccer matches. But what's amazing to me is how TV tries to make it a feel good thing. You know, they try to make it like, oh no, look at everyone getting in on it. Like it's uniting a country, soccer, this song. It's like, no, stop. This is not a moment. Like, whatever moment you thought we all shared just because we won in the group stage and won in the round of 32, that was all, and they're all got eviscerated last night. Okay? Dang. Eviscerated. It's gone. It's not coming back. I mean, honestly, in my lifetime, I'm not sure I will ever look at the U.S. men's soccer team with any hope or optimism ever again. Ever again.
0: Yeah.
1: I mean, do you guys think it's from Lady Gaga doing the Red Fine commercial.
0: Rocket Mortgage?
1: You know, the Rocket Mortgage.
0: That version I liked.
1: Was that, or was that the year before? She did Be My Neighbor. Lady Gaga did Be My Neighbor. Country Road maybe was the year before.
0: Yeah.
1: It was in like a Super Bowl commercial or something like that, though, wasn't
2: it? Yeah. That was when we united the country again in buying homes, making them more affordable.
0: Yeah.
2: How's that worked out? Doesn't feel like the...
0: dang. Come on, man. It was the American dream. Stop.
1: I'm moving to Ohio. I know that. I moved right down the street from Q.
2: I can't wait.
1: I got to get away from this high. I mean, geez. It's up to like $100 a person a plate.
2: Yeah.
1: I got too many kids, man.
0: Listen, I'm with you. I just
1: and that tank of gas, like
2: country roads, just start singing the song.
1: Take me home.
2: You'll feel just there.
0: For Christ's sake. Like people with their arms wrapped around each other and all.
2: I mean, Lorena was texting out like feel good photos and videos, like, oh, look at everyone so happy.
1: Well, wasn't she arm in arm too?
2: Yeah.
0: Damn.
1: With the crew?
0: I don't know. It's like
1: she was with the crew watching soccer.
0: Let me tell you, I tried to put on a 4th of July playlist. I was like, you know, let me be goofy and patriotic on 4th of July. And it just randomly selected John Denver, and it selected that song. I've never clicked faster off a song in my life than that one.
1: Wasn't John Denver on a TV show?
0: I don't know.
1: Or did he sing Little House on the Prairie? Did he sing that song?
0: Maybe it was that one.
1: Connected
0: to there's
1: John
0: something
1: Denver.
0: Like that. Yeah.
1: Yeah. Oh, okay. Nice. Yeah. Take me home.
0: Take me out of this hour. We are Hey, it's Jonas Knox. Trained to push past the pain, not athletes, just people. Men, women, and children who are trafficked every day in communities across the United States, sometimes by someone they trusted, sometimes by their own family. While millions watch the World Cup, they're fighting to survive in silence. 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We'll be right back.
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0: Oh, that's right. You're hearing music. That means Carl Schoene and LG have the day off. I am Shane Carter filling in for the guys on the morning show. I'll also be here on Thursday and Friday, by the way, for this week.
1: Bit of a tough pill to swallow, especially for the American team. Lost 4-1 last night against Belgium. A lot of stories coming out of yesterday from soccer. Again, whether or not you're a fan or not of soccer is irrelevant. We are going to talk about it because it affects all of us, whether you realize it or not. By the way, if you are going into work, coming off the graveyard shift, maybe you're in the middle of a shift, whatever it is, the phone lines are going to be open for the next 2 hours. 210-736-9760. Call now. Let me know how you're feeling about the World Cup. We can all talk a little bit of basketball. Whatever you want to talk about, phone lines are going to be open. You can join the conversation because I don't like talking about myself. I think it's kind of creepy, a little isolating, but it is what it is. I'll be here with you all until 8 o'clock. Get your ready for Dan Patrick. But last night, on the heels of Balogun getting the red card removed, you could call it bad karma. You could call it poor timing, you could call it whatever. Once again, politics kind of sticking its nose into sports business, which, to be honest, I am a proponent of it not doing that, because if I'm one of the people that believes sports and politics shouldn't mix. FIFA is probably the worst league in the world for that. It has been known to be a little corrupt from time to time, put it lightly. But also, it's also been known to show unfair favoritism in ways, and there are a lot of countries out there, a lot of fans out there that really wanted Belgium to win, not because they hate the United States, but they hate, once again that FIFA gave favoritism towards a country that was playing in the tournament. Ultimately, it didn't matter. Belgium won 4-1 last night, and honestly, if we're being honest, and I don't want to pour salt on a still open wound, but Matt Freeze, what are you doing, man? That third goal you allowed, where you jumped out of the middle of the halfway point and left the goal wide open when it was already 2-1, you can't afford to do that, man. At that point, it was 3-1. To me, that was pretty much the clear ending point. Because when Belgium first took the lead and the U.S. backed it up right away and then Belgium scored once again, it was 2-1, you still felt good because at the time, the U.S. was still showing some fight in that way. After that goal, after the third goal, I think to me was really when their spirits kind of got broken. I thought that was the end-all, be-all of it right there. And really, the fourth goal was just being a dead horse at that point. But what I want to talk about is beyond just the game itself, and that is where the U.S. goes from here. Because now people are talking about how can the U.S. overcome this? How can the U.S. make it past the quarterfinal stage? How can they make it back there? Because they've only made one quarterfinals ever, and that was back in the Japan World Cup in 2002. And to be honest, and I don't want to be a prisoner of the moment here. I don't want to be a downer guy. I don't want to be this person, but I'm also a guy who believes in trends, who believes in facts, who believes in numbers. I don't know if we can. And let me tell you why. Ignoring the 2022 World Cup in Qatar, because Qatar didn't qualify. In the previous four World Cups, all four host countries made the knockout round. And three of the four countries made the quarterfinals. One of them actually won the whole thing. That was France in 2018. They hosted it and they won it in 2018. In 2014, that was hosted by Brazil. One of my favorite World Cups ever, in terms of the overall tournament. Brazil made it all the way to the quarterfinals. They lost to Germany and then they lost to the Netherlands in the third place match, but they at least made it to the quarters. In the 2010 tournament. Now remember, that one was held in South Africa. That one, if I can pull up my notes here, which are taking forever. Okay, again, they didn't make it that far either. But again, that's a one off because unfortunately for South Africa, again they didn't qualify for the knockout round either. They fall into the same category as Qatar. They hosted it, but it didn't matter. 2006, that was the Germany one. Germany made it also to the quarterfinals. They lost to the eventual champion Italy. But they at least made it to the third place match, and they beat down Portugal in that one. And then in 2002, that was the Japan one, like I mentioned before. Japan and South Korea jointly shared that one. Japan made it to the round of 16. They lost. South Korea, at least, who was the other host country, by the way, they also made it to the quarterfinals. They lost to Germany. They made it to the third place match. They lost to Turkey in that game. So, what does that mean for the U.S.? The U.S., you would think, falls more in line with teams like Japan, but it falls more in line with teams like Brazil, teams like France, to where they're going to be major players. They're continually ranked among the top 15 countries in the world. but the way they finish is more along the lines of South Africa, more along the lines of, no offense, Japan. Those always, maybe they can make some noise teams, not true contender teams. Since this is the U.S.'s history. Between 1930 and 1950, they qualified for the World Cup three times. Now, again, that was back when the World Cup was a lot smaller. They qualified and they made it to the third place match in 1930. They made it to the round 16 in 1934. They withdrew in 38. Didn't qualify again until 1950. They only made it to the group stage in 1950. And between 1950 and 1990, they didn't qualify at all. There was a 40-year span between 1950 and 1990 when the U.S. didn't qualify. What happened in that time frame? Baseball took over America. Boxing took over America. Football took over America. Basketball took over America. Even hockey took over America. Think about it. All major sports that you grew up watching occurred in that time frame, assuming that you were either alive or conscious enough in that time frame to have taken over America. Soccer was an afterthought, and that's what happened. All of our best athletes went that route. And from 1990 until 2014, they made six straight World Cups. They made the group stage in 90. They made the round of 16 in 94. 94, by the way, that was the year in which the U.S. also hosted, similar result. In 98, they made the group stage. That was it. In 2002, they made their first quarterfinals. We thought maybe that was the turning point at that point, because then you saw the rise of stars like Landon Donovan, eventually Clint Dempsey, guys like that. 2006, didn't make it out the group stage. 2010 and 2014, they made it to the round of 16, and that was it. In 2018, remember, they didn't even qualify for the World Cup. They didn't make it at all. And then in 2022 and this year, round of 16, and that's it. Now, that's to say, why does any of that matter? Why can't the U.S. make it back to the quarterfinals? They did it once before. I said this before on the Andy Evers show. I've said it before on my show, The Fanatics, which you can catch every Sunday from 10 to noon on Ticket 760. The way you garner interest in a sport is you have to hit the youngest demographic. You have to hit them at the developmental stage. Think about when you were a kid between the ages of, let's say, 5 or 6 to 13. So from like kindergarten, first grade, all the way to like to around middle school, when you're developing, right before puberty, right when your like first memories like start to like take hold, and you can keep those for the rest of your life. Your developmental stage is so key, not just for your body, but also for your memory. And if you're in a city to where it garners all its love for a certain team, then more than likely you're gonna go with the herd mentality. In San Antonio, if you grew up in San Antonio, you're more than likely a Spurs fan. If you grew up in Dallas, you're a fan of the Mavs, you're a fan of the Cowboys, you're a fan of the Rangers, you're a fan of the Stars, because it's in your face. If you are in an area where they don't have a major team in a certain sport, then a lot of times, like a lot of fans become, you're a fan of success. If you live in San Antonio, yeah, sure, if you're a football fan, you're more than likely a Cowboys fan, but there's also a good chance that because they're not in your face like that, you might be a fan of another team. Maybe you're a Chiefs fan because you're a kid and you grew up watching Patrick Mahomes at the height of his career, and you become a Chiefs fan because of that, because he's successful, because you want to be like Mahomes, you want to be successful. The reason why this is going to hurt the U.S. soccer more than help it is because in our own backyard, in front of millions of fans, again, what is likely to track to become the highest viewed World Cup of all time, the highest attended World Cup of all time, by the way, as well, despite the overinflated prices, which is insane, is that whenever you have young eyes, and I'm sticking on the keyword, young eyes, kids, teenagers, you want to garner their interest in that way because you want to pull them from other sports like football and basketball. But if you're doing the same old, and there's still a week and a half left of soccer, remember, the final ain't until July 19th. That's 12 more days of World Cup. Your home team ain't going to be there. You're going to lose interest, and you're going to move on to the next sport. We're already going to be talking about football. We're talking about football on the show. I think the reason this doesn't help is because if you're the U.S., you expected to at least get to the round of 16 because you had a group in which, honestly, they should have won all those games. They played light against Turkey. They should have swept that group. They should have. You should have beat Bosnia. To me, the U.S. did the bare minimum. And I talked about this, as a matter of fact, yesterday with Andy Everett. If they lose this game versus if they win, will determine if it's a failure or a success. Because I said it would be a failure because you expected to be here. I equated it to the Spurs team of last year. In October of 2025 versus May of 2026, your view of the San Antonio Spurs changed. In October of 2025, Fox returned from injury. Wemby returned from his blood clots. You added Dylan Harper. There was hype going into that season that they could be a top five, top six team in the West, maybe make a playoff series. You thought they were better than a play-in team. You thought they were a playoff team at the very least. And by about the time you got past the Emirates Cup, late December, early January, all of a sudden, if you're like me, your minimums changed a little bit because at that point, you beat OKC multiple times. You took the Knicks down to the wire. You also beat them and lost. You lost in New York, and you beat them in San Antonio. So you knew you could share that. And at the time, my views for that Spurs season had changed from, okay, this is no longer a top five or six seed. This is a team that is a true Western Conference contender. I expect them to be in the Western Conference Finals, at least compete for a championship. So they met my expectations. They also went above and beyond by even beating the last year's champions and getting to the finals with such a young team. So they went above expectation. That's why people had so much fun this year. That's why they were okay, even though they lost four out of five games, is because their expectations were shifted. And they went above and beyond, and they succeeded. The U.S., they were supposed to get to the round of 16. They needed to get to the quarterfinals. And now, with the U.S. likely not to host again until 2038, if you're talking about the growth of soccer, you needed to win that game, and you didn't do it. And not only did you not do it, you lost in embarrassing fashion. When it was 2-1, it was still very close. The third goal you gave up was the ugliest goal by far. When you gave up that fourth goal, that was just, at that point, you saw fans start to leave the stadium a little bit. It was a small amount, but it was a noticeable drop. As a matter of fact, Carly Lloyd, who was on the post game after the game, former Olympian, former FIFA champion for the very successful women's soccer team. By the way, women's soccer has had no problems growing their sport. Here's how she felt about the U.S. effort.
2: You know, it's a bit of a downer for us being out here now after this loss, but I felt like they lost the game before they even stepped out onto the pitch, and I'm not sure why, and I don't know the reasons, but just from the beginning, just chasing, tentative, scared, just not confident on the ball. And I think big-time players, you wanted some of those big-time players to step up in big moments. And I got to be honest, you know, I was a bit disappointed with Christian Pulisic. I think whether he wants to be the star of this team or not, we didn't see enough from him in this particular game and really the whole World Cup. Little glimpses here and there, but... you know, look, aside from this loss, I think on the brighter storyline, it's been a fantastic World Cup. This team has united the country. They have, you know, gotten American fans to fall in love with them. And there is a bright future, but this is just a real disappointing loss to go out on.
1: I think Carly Lloyd at the end there kind of like added maybe like a silver lining that there is some hope here. The reality is, and I'm not trying to be pessimistic guy, I'm trying to be very much realistic, that I think if you wanted to grow the U.S. game of soccer, you had to win this tournament. You had to win in front of these fans. You had to win in this age demographic. Because, again, with more games being viewed across the world on multiple different platforms, multiple different ways. Remember, you can watch soccer either at home on the Fox or FS1. You can also watch the Spanish version of the broadcast on the on Telemundo and the Peacock app. So there's multiple ways you can watch these games. Every game is viewable now, so there's no excuse as to why if you were a soccer fan or a budding soccer fan, you couldn't have caught at least a glimpse of some of these games. You needed to win this one if you wanted to grow the game of soccer because you need to appeal to the younger demographic. Doing the same old, and in your own backyard ain't how you grow the game. Think about it. Even in hockey, a sport that is dominated, by the way, by cold weather countries, the U.S. won gold in men's and women's hockey. In basketball, yes, sure, there is an international takeover among the superstars joining the NBA. But when we play in the Olympics, who's winning that gold every single time? It's the U.S. In baseball, yes, I know the U.S. lost the Classic. But year in and year out, who's always there? The U.S. is there. And don't get me started on football. Okay, I know we're trying to like, I know they want to grow the game internationally and bring in those international fans. I know they want to have like that the flag football talk in the Olympics. The U.S. dominates in football. We don't dominate in soccer because our best athletes don't play soccer. And because we don't give enough eyeballs to soccer. That's why the games are played on Apple TV, and every now and then you'll catch one on either Fox or early morning on NBC or whatever it is. And if you really wanted to grow the game, you were serious about it, you needed to market it better. The best way to market a team is success. That success is the best way to market a team, and they didn't do it enough. That is why I tell people right now, this does not hurt U.S. soccer. It doesn't help U.S. soccer. You didn't do enough. You did it. You reached the bare minimum, which tells me, unless you're a U.S. soccer fan who's going to keep on watching for the sake of the game, which I plan to. I'm one I have to. I work in sports, so I have to watch all these games. But also, if you're a soccer fan in general, but you really wanted the U.S. to win, the next 12 days for you are going to be U.S. soccerless games because they're done. If you really wanted to grow the game, you had to win that game. And not only did you lose to Belgium, you got embarrassed. You got embarrassed on your home turf. That was not as close as it looked. That second half was I mean, I'm just going to say the word. It was embarrassing. At Freeze, what are you doing? You heard Carly Lloyd talk about Pulisic. He missed the first game. He barely played. He was not a factor in this. Balogun getting the red card ultimately didn't matter. He didn't show up, and that is the result of it. But we'll have more to talk about that. We're also going to talk a lot of basketball. We're going to talk a little Spurs. We're going to talk about the LeBron destination, which one I like the best. We also have some football talk. Yes, that's right. I already kind of teased it a little bit. Now that U.S. soccer's out, we're going to talk a lot more football. We are less than a month away from training camp, which means we are less than 2 months away from opening kick in both college and NFL football, high school football as well. Once again, you want to join the conversation, 210-736-9760. I'm Shane Carter, filling in for Carl and LG. Stay right here on Ticket 760. We'll be right back.
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16: Start your day with a starting lineup.

Yeah, that's right. You're hearing music. That means Carl's probably still asleep. I don't know why they don't like having music on the rejoin. I feel like it's a good way to wake people up or even keep people awake. Once again, I'm Shane Carter, filling up for Carl Shonan and LG. They are both taking a nice little nap. I'll also be on, by the way, on Thursday and Friday.

and that was this, is that when you look at the U.S. game, and I don't want to bury the lead, I don't want to bury the dead horse, that if you lose this game, you're going to lose a lot of fans. You are, because that's just the truth of it. Especially think about this: unless you are a diehard fan of a team or an organization, if you lose, a lot of times you will lose fans. If you're a players guy, like I remember for a long time, people were quote unquote fans of the Lakers because they were fans of Kobe, and once Kobe retired, you know, they lost interest in a lot of basketball. They also lost interest in the Lakers overall. Maybe they changed team alliances or whatever it was. And so once your guy is gone, unless you have deep-seated loyalty to a team, you're going to lose interest. And that's the fact of a lot of things. How many people out there are LeBron fans, not true basketball fans, not Heat fans, Cavs fans, Lakers fans, whatever team he goes to next? Maybe it's the Cavs again. We don't know. We'll talk about that later. How many of them are just fans of LeBron, and how many of them are going to wait until the next, you know, superstar emerges, the next true face of the league? Maybe it's Wemby. Maybe it's here in San Antonio. Who knows? But how many of them are going to lose interest in the league because once he retires, they're going to lose interest in the game? Because they're not a team person. They're a player person. That's kind of where we are with U.S. soccer, in that it's also in the same way very closely related to U.S. hockey. Now, hockey is right now the fourth highest viewed overall sport if you don't separate out college and professional, because both college football and the NFL are the two most viewed sports in America. But football is viewed the highest, then basketball, then baseball, then hockey. Now, hockey regionally is viewed higher in other spots than others, like in the Northeast and in the Midwest. You'll see a higher rate, you'll see a higher viewership of hockey than you would in some cases baseball, depending on the market. Like, I know hockey's huge in Boston, hockey's huge in Chicago. There's a team in Texas. But unless the Stars are doing really, really good, which, to be fair, most of the time they are, they have a really good squad, you're not going to be watching hockey habitually. They also play at the same time as basketball does. And there's three other professional basketball teams in Texas in that same area. And basketball is viewed higher in Texas than hockey is. Those are also three overall successful franchises. All three franchises that have won at least one championship in the last 30 years. All franchises that have multiple Hall of Famers, international superstars. With the U.S., every time a superstar is gone, they replace it with the next guy. Think about it. Landon Donovan, once he's gone, Clint Dempsey. Clint Dempsey, once he's gone, it's Christian Pulisic now. And now we don't know if Christian's ever going to be that guy anyway. A lot of people are really sour on how he went out of the game yesterday. He barely played in this World Cup. He wasn't really a factor. Again, this was a U.S. World Cup run of 5 games. And it was about as expected as could be. We all expected them to make it this round because I expected them, honestly, to sweep their group. And they should have beat Turkey, but they played, they looked lackluster. They did. And I know they weren't playing at their full firepower. They were really just resting a lot of guys to get ready for the knockout round. And they took down Bosnia as they should have. To me, if you watch them play Bosnia, they should have beat Bosnia by more goals. They played down to their opponent. And last night, against Belgium, in the second half especially, they melted down. There are young fans, young potential up-and-coming soccer fans, fans who I've probably given away SAFC tickets to. There's more than likely. I've given a lot of SAFC tickets away. I'm going to give away more once I get more approval from the people who are giving them out to us, that saw that game last night and were disgusted and are probably a little turned off. I do want soccer to grow in the U.S., mostly because I want the U.S. to be successful in every sport. I'm selfish like that. It's okay. There is a time that selfishness is a good thing. Me wanting the U.S. to be great in every sport, even if it doesn't matter if it's football, it doesn't matter if it's downhill skiing, Lindsey Vonn, it does not matter. I want the U.S. because I am a countryman in that way. I want them to do well. And so when I see them play like that, down to that level, down to that just disgusting outpour, it bothers me, and it should bother you, because I do believe, honestly, athlete for athlete, pound for pound, bar for bar, the U.S. athletically matches up with any country in the world. But all of our best athletes, at least from the men's side, are going to the other sports. They're playing football. The bigger ones playing football. The faster ones are playing football also. They're also playing basketball. Those ones are more for the tall guys, the guys who can jump as well. Baseball, that one's very much a specialty. You have to be able to like react very quickly. You have to be able to hit. There's a spot for you in baseball, even if you can't run fast. I've seen a lot of slow guys play baseball. They play it at a high level, believe it or not.
Hockey, once again,

0: specialized field. You have to have the grit for hockey. You have to have the strength for hockey. You also have to be a strong skater. Soccer is for the smaller but faster and more agile athletes. There is a place for you if you care that much about soccer, but a lot of times those guys don't play that game either, and you needed to win that. You wanted to market the game. You wanted to push yourself out there. You didn't do it. I do believe there is a way you grow the game, but the way you grow the game is you win that game last night. You win despite the fact that a lot of people have turned on the U.S. after the red card was taken away by FIFA. Once again, it's in that FIFA has been that way. FIFA has had multiple instances of corruption, or at least like borderline corruption, to where like they show favoritism for other teams, and that's just how they operate. I ain't trying to be a moralist. I'm just telling you that's just the history of FIFA. You can look it up for yourself. I think you needed to win that game last night. I am emphatic about that. Am I proud of the U.S.? Unfortunately, no. I'm not. Because I expected them to at least get that far. I wanted them to make it to the quarterfinals. I knew they would win their group. As soon as the groups were announced, I saw that. I was like, oh my God, they could sweep them. And they should have beat Turkey. And they played down to Turkey. They didn't have all their guys out there playing Turkey. They allowed guys to sit. And again, it's fine because you give that game up so you're ready for Bosnia. I understand that aspect. It's kind of like in the NFL. If you've already secured the number one seed, you rest guys in the final game. It doesn't matter. And then you get that bye. You played Bosnia, a team you should have beat worse, by the way. You played down to them. In my opinion, I think you played down to Bosnia. Against Belgium, all the attention was on Balogun and getting the red card revoked. And the second half was probably the epitome of the problem with U.S. soccer in this tournament, and that is they were a bare minimum team. Five games, and it wasn't enough. I'm sorry to be a downer in that way. I know some of y'all are still waking up. Some of y'all are still awake, and you're tired as hell. Sorry for the graveyard shift people out there who want to listen to soccer talk. They probably don't. Don't worry, coming up, we're going to talk some basketball. But I want to get that out of the way. Remember, Neymar and Ronaldo, two all-time greats, two superstars, retire, and the U.S. soccer team didn't do enough. That's enough World Cup talk for now. What we're going to do is take a break. I want to come back and I want to talk some basketball. The big conversation around the NBA so far has been LeBron's next and probably last destination, entering year 42. Will he go back to one of his old stomping grounds or one of the new destinations? Rich Paul gave 10 realistic spots, and some of these might have changed, that LeBron could go to. I'm going to tell you which one I think is the best spot for him. That's all next on the starting lineup on Ticket 760.
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8: 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Romelu Lukaku. The exclamation point for Belgium.
7: 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Belgium, meanwhile, meets Spain in Friday's quarterfinals.
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0: to the starting lineup. Once again, I'm Shane Carter. Carl Shonen and LG had the day off, so they're probably asleep, so they probably don't care what I'm doing anyway, but if you hear music, it's because they're not here. I don't know why they don't like music. I think music, actually, there's two things. One, it wakes y'all the hell up, or keeps y'all awake, at least. And two, to me, it sets the stage. And in the NBA, no stage has been bigger over the last quarter century than that of LeBron James. Now, LeBron James is about to be going into what would be his 24th season. Remember, he was drafted out of high school at the age of 19. He is now going to be 42 at this upcoming season. He already told the Lakers he's not coming back. And so now the question becomes, where does he go next? What's his market look like? By the way, don't forget, he already announced that he would play for minimum, depending on what team it was. And so money won't be an option. And LeBron is also very good at keeping things close to the chest until he wants them to be leaked. So, where's LeBron going to go? Well, if you're his friend and mega agent, Rich Paul, who sat down with Max Kellerman, by the way, on his podcast, and this clip was going viral over the weekend, by the way, Rich Paul believes there's at least 10, and he put down 10, so I'm saying at least 10, realistic destinations for LeBron. And what we're going to do now is we're going to look at them each one by one, and I'll tell you if it's realistic or not. Some of them will be easy. Like, one of them was the San Antonio Spurs. And before the Tobias Harris signing, I would have agreed because I think it does a couple things. One, it means you can put Champagne on the bench, and you have more three-point shooting off the bench, which makes it even better. So at that point, you're not focusing so much on your three-point shooting on guys like Wemby, Vassell, and Champagne who are going to start the game. Now you can spread it out a little more. But now Harris is here. LeBron's gone. You don't have, and you also would have made sense because you have that guy who's been and won a championship in addition to guys like Luke Kornet and Harrison Barnes. But he is also someone who can help you manage your time. And I think that would have been a good fit, even in a minutes restriction, or not minutes restrictions, a lower minutes capacity, because LeBron James last year averaged his career low in minutes at 33 minutes a game. That's a career low. I would expect him to probably go even less this year, depending on what team he lands, and I'll explain why here in a second. So take the Spurs out. The next two teams, go ahead and take them out because they are not in, I believe, in the true LeBron sweepstakes for a couple reasons. That's the Mavs and the T-Wolves. Both were mentioned. I don't believe the Mavs are in there because the Mavs, to me, are a team that is a young team that wants to develop its team around Cooper Flagg and build that way. They're not in the win-now mode of where LeBron would like to sign. They're a team that's a few years away, likely. So LeBron won't fit there. And the reason the T-Wolves don't fit there anymore is because the T-Wolves gave away some valuable pieces and guys like Naz Reid and Julius Randle via trade. And even though they brought in LaMelo Ball, to me LaMelo Ball was kind of a panic move, I'm being honest, because Dante DiVincenzo won't be playing this season as he recovers from a torn ACL, but they wanted more three-point shooting. So now their backcourt, by the way, is LaMelo Ball and Anthony Edwards. That's going to be entertaining, but it's also going to be... let's just say if you're a teammate of theirs, unless you're of the same mindset that they play with, you're going to be kind of annoyed with those guys. I'm just going to be honest. By the way, if LaMelo Ball is on the street, you want to get the hell out of the way. He drives worse than a blind man. Take those three teams off the board. No Mavs, no Spurs, no T-Wolves. Also take the Nuggets out of there. The Nuggets, I think, are on the decline of their championship they won a couple years ago. They're going to probably start selling off assets. I don't know how much longer Jokic has left to play. I believe they would like to move into the next stage of this Nuggets franchise with Murray as the face, as Jokic is probably going to contemplate retirement at least in a year or so. They're probably going to move on from Aaron Gordon. The Christian Braun contract bit them hard. He has not played up to the standards that he set in the championship year. Take the Nuggets out. As a matter of fact, take the other Western Conference team in this list also, the Warriors. The only way the Warriors are going to make it work is if Anthony Davis could have circulated a trade out of Washington. Washington doesn't want to trade Anthony Davis, at least not for what the Warriors could offer. They want to throw the Jimmy Butler in there. Jimmy Butler is also past his prime. The Warriors are trying to make the 2017 All-Star team. It ain't going to work. So get the Warriors out of there. They don't fit. The next team that was mentioned, Boston Celtics. I firmly believe had the trade gone through earlier, They probably could have gotten more for Jaylen Brown. But because they made it public and because Jaylen Brown also made it public that their relationship is over, that to me is why they only got Paul George in a salary dump and a few draft picks. Because that Celtics depth chart does not look good. I'm not even kidding, because at the time, you could have won realistically with Jason Tatum and Jaylen Brown starting. You had Peyton Pritchard off the bench. Now Peyton Pritchard is probably gonna have to be one of your core guys. Sam Hauser's a solid depth piece. but he's going to be backing up Paul George. How much can you trust Paul George at this stage in his career? And I know they signed Mitchell Robinson. Mitchell Robinson, if you've watched it all in the league, was kind of an overpay. 4 years, $48 million, $12 million a year for a utility guy who's going to have to be your starter. Teams are going to foul him like crazy. One of the worst three-point shooters in the league. So Boston's probably good enough to make the playoffs. I don't think they're good enough to actually, you know, compete for a championship. I think they're about to go on a bit of a downswing, if I had to guess. So take Boston out of that as well. And that leaves these other four teams. And these other four teams interest me a little bit. Miami Heat, who he's played with before. Cleveland Cavaliers, who he's played with before. The New York Knicks, who according to Rich Paul, if the Knicks hadn't won the championship, he might have gone to New York because he likes to take teams over the hump. So take the Knicks off there because it sounds like New York's probably also an option that's not going to happen. But I would have been interested to see like how that would have worked because, then again, the Knicks do not want to touch the apron. They're happy with the championship. And after this next season, you're going to see a lot of their key players either gone or they're going to push up their salary apron to the point where they have no depth. So this last season and this next season is the last you're really going to see of this Knicks team as currently built. And the one everyone's talking about, and that's the 76ers. As we talked about, the other teams are gone. The only three true teams that LeBron, I think, is actually going to be truly considering based on what he wants, based on what he needs, based on what the team needs. And I talked about this with Andy Everett on the show yesterday, and I'm going to expand on it more. Miami Heat, Cleveland Cavaliers, Philadelphia 76ers. The reason why the Heat make a lot of sense. He still has a huge following in Miami. Miami still loves him to death. They would welcome him with open arms. That's also a Miami Heat team that featuring the new front court. Giannis Antetokounmpo, Bam Adebayo. You also got the legacy of Tim Hardaway Jr. joining the team. Whose daddy said you're good enough to carry my name, but not good enough to wear my number. That's kind of a weird message to send your kid, but okay. But also the problem is that Miami has no depth. They traded away their depth to get Giannis. Jaime Jaquez, one of the best six men in the league. In Milwaukee, Tyler Hero, a really good three-point shooting guard who could play the one or the two. Milwaukee. Kal-El Ware, who was a really good post player for them. He could have probably been off the bench in this regard. Milwaukee. They have no depth. LeBron would have to play more minutes. And last year, like I said, he averaged 33 minutes a game, the least in his career, and he's going into age 42. I think he would like to get below 30. I think he would like to go to a team that's deep enough that he doesn't have to play so many minutes, but will rely on him enough in the key moments of the game that he could play. So honestly, take Miami out, and that leaves just the Sixers and the Cavs. Now, let's go to the Sixers first. To me, the Sixers are the sexy pick. The Sixers are probably the high upside team of all these ones considered. Their starting five is Tyrese Maxey, B.J. Edgecombe, Jaylen Brown, Dean Wade, recently acquired from the Cavs, by the way, and Joel Embiid. And their backups is not bad. I think right now this team goes eight deep with LeBaron Filon, the rookie from Alabama, who's going to be a really good off-the-bench shooter for them, Anthony Simons, who's going to play that 2-3 stretch. And then you got Adam Bonner, who's going to play down low as well. If you bring LeBron in, what you do is you move Dean Wade to the bench, you let him play the power forward, and you have a true 1-9 on that team. And I think that's a 9, by the way, that really could compete for a championship in the East. That is a fun team to watch. Maxey, Edgecombe, Brown, the best 1-2-3 in basketball at that point. And even if you have like injury and age concerns with guys like LeBron and Joel Embiid at the 4-5, at the very least you have the depth behind them to where you can rely upon them playing less minutes if you needed to. I'm not saying LeBron or Embiid are going to play more than 55 games. I think that team's good enough to get by without them, though, at least for a little bit. What about the other team, the Cleveland Cavaliers? A second return, a third stint in Cleveland. This, to me, if you're LeBron, is the deepest team of all the teams that need your services. As currently constructed, that team is James Harden, Donovan Mitchell, Max Strus, Evan Mobley, Jarrett Allen, Dennis Schroeder, Sam Merrill, Jordan Tyson. That's actually not a bad depth to go with, especially, again, on a Cleveland team that made the Eastern Conference Finals last year. That if they don't lose, they don't pull a San Antonio Spurs, they don't like implode in game one and get swept. That's a roster I think that theoretically actually could compete in the East also, because the East is on the rise. It's about to get a lot more tough. I think between the Sixers and the Cavs, the high upside is definitely in Philly. The better story, the fanfare, and the better depth, if I'm being honest, is in Cleveland. If you're LeBron, you want to play less minutes and still compete for a championship, which I think you can do, it's in Cleveland. If you don't mind playing your normal minute load that you did when you were in your 30s, probably, with the expectation that guys are going to miss time, but you also have a potential higher upside, you go to Philly. To me, the Sixers and the Cavs need to be his true his true talking point of destination, assuming either team wants him. You throw the other eight teams out there. Even Miami, who I know has love for him and could use his services, they don't have the pieces in play for you, LeBron, because you're only going to play one, maybe two more years, and you want to go to a team that, one, can compete for a championship, and two, will allow you to take more rest. Not necessarily games off. I don't think you want to do that. But I do think that what you would like to do is not have to be relied upon for almost three quarters worth of time per game. You need to be aiming more, LeBron, towards a 27, 28 minutes a game type of play, to where you're playing, you know, 6-7 minutes a quarter on average. And I think either one of these teams could do that. That's what's going to come down to, though, is outside forces beyond that. I think if he wants to play less but still have a chance to win, Cleveland or Philly are the best destinations. But let me know what you think. Again, 210-736-9760. Where should LeBron go? Let me know. What we're going to do next is take a break. I have some good news or bad news for you, depending on if you're a fan of this artist. They'll be in the World Cup, and they might be in an even bigger venue come February. That's all next on the starting lineup on Ticket 760.
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2: What's happening, fellow sports fans? It's Andy West. Let's look back on this day in sports history, July 7th. We will start today back in 1964, where the National League beat the American League 7-4 in the All-Star Game on Johnny Callison's two-out, three-run homer off Dick Raddatz in the bottom of the ninth inning at New York Shea Stadium. The win pulled the National League even with the American League, 17 wins, 17 losses, one tie, for the first time since the series began. Jumping ahead, today in 1978 at the Wimbledon Women's Tennis Final, Martina Navratilova wins her first Grand Slam singles title, beating Chris Everett 2-6, 6-4, 7-5. This was Navratilova's first of 18 Grand Slam singles titles and a record 9 Wimbledon singles titles. And staying right there at Wimbledon, today in 2013, Andy Murray becomes the first British man in 77 years to win the Wimbledon title, beating Novak Djokovic 6-4, 7-5, 6-4 in the final. The last British man to win the Wimbledon title before was Fred Perry in 1936.
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0: Yeah, sorry for all those who expected the sports talk and to hear some Justin Bieber. It's not that I'm a fan. It's I got some good or bad news depending on your opinion of Justin Bieber. But welcome back to the starting lineup on Ticket 760. I'm Shane Carter, filling in for Carl Shonan and LG. They both have the day off. I'll also be back on Thursday and Friday, so be sure to listen in. Also, I forgot to mention, if you want to like follow me or ask me questions or even crap talk me, as I can only say on the air, follow me at Shane Carter TX across all socials. The reason Justin Bieber's playing right now is because, for those who didn't know, the World Cup halftime show has been announced, and it's going to be a combination of acts. Shakira, who is the queen of the World Cup, essentially, at this point. Supergroup BTS, so if you're into K-pop, that's you know who that is, and Madonna, who is a lot of people consider the queen of pop. I would think more Janet Jackson, but she's going to be performing as well. And Justin Bieber is also confirmed to be part of the act as well. And that's going to set up a super event, which is apparently going to be quote unquote curated, which means like either directed or designed by Chris Martin of Coldplay. And the concept is a infusion of other cultures, other countries, of togetherness and all that stuff. But the reason Justin Bieber's playing, not the other groups, is because not only is Justin Bieber likely to be part of the headliners at the World Cup final, he is also apparently the betting favorite to perform the Super Bowl halftime show. So, for those of y'all that complained about Kendrick Lamar, Usher, Bad Bunny, or whoever the hell was doing the halftime show, if you really ain't a fan of Justin Bieber, or maybe you really are, you hopefully have something to say about this halftime show as well. There is a real possibility, because in the last year, Justin Bieber put out an album. He performed at the Grammys. He essentially is coming back from his retirement. He is making a full return to performing. And there is a large speculation, because remember, Jay-Z now is the one who actually leads the selection for these halftime shows. So he's picked, and since he's taken over, they've gone away from a lot of the classic artists, which again is fine if it's okay if you want to like appease more to the younger audience. And he's gone more recency for a lot of these acts. I think the Usher show is great. I think the Bad Bunny show was really good too. Again, I don't know. I'm not a big Bad Bunny fan. I thought the show, the performance was really good. I was a bigger fan of Rihanna. I thought her show was terrible. I thought I loved The Weeknd. I thought his show was terrible. Which tells me, if it follows along those same lines, if it's an artist that I like, the show probably won't be good unless you're Kendrick Lamar or Usher. if you're an artist that I'm not a fan of, it means the show is probably going to be dope. Because I'm not a big fan of Lady Gaga either. She put on a great show in Houston when she performed in the 2017 Super Bowl. If you're Justin Bieber and you're going full comeback in 2026-27 is really your time to reemerge, is this too little too late? Is it too late to say, I'm sorry, you shouldn't be performing this halftime show? I'm sorry, I had to put that out there. Again, I don't really want to go too in-depth on a halftime show rumor, but there is a lot of speculation that he really could be the favorite. He is the one they want to get. Other artists that could also be considered for the halftime show. Obviously, Taylor Swift is going to be thrown there all the time. By the way, she got married over the weekend. I don't think that's probably going to happen. I don't think she really wants it or needs it. Other names, Miley Cyrus, Billie Eilish, Sabrina Carpenter, other artists, again, they're going with a more modern name. So again, my dream of a Green Day Super Bowl might only be of last year's pregame festivities. I don't think we're ever going to get a lot of those rock show concerts anymore, unless they're a feature. If we get any more halftime show, it's going to be a group or a solo artist featuring a band. I don't believe a band is going to be headlining the show anymore. I think Coldplay, maybe Fall Out Boy was the last. Maybe Fall Out Boy could be the last one also. But let me know. 210-736-9760. Are you a fan of Justin Bieber? Would you like to see him perform the halftime show? Why or why not? Who would be your preference? What we're going to do now is we're going to take a break. And when we come back, we got some football to talk. That's right, the gridiron. We are less than a month away from training camp opening up for the 2026-27 NFL season. If you're a Cowboys fan, you may or may not like where their offense currently ranks among the projected offenses going into next season. That's all next on the starting lineup on Ticket 760. Hey y'all, it's Shane Carter, and over the years you've gotten to know me better on the Andy Everett Show as well as on the Fanatics, but now I want to get to know you and your business. you want a better way of spreading your message to a broader audience, then send an email to me at ShaneCarter@iHeartMedia.com. 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
0: Welcome back into the starting lineup. I'm Shane Carter, filling in for Carl Schoening and LG. They had the day off, so they are probably asleep more than likely, if I had to guess. At least I would if I had to work the morning shift that much and I got a chance to sleep. But in the first hour, we talked about U.S. soccer going down. I believe that them losing, unfortunately, is probably going to be a negative gain, so to speak. Not a negative loss, a negative gain, because they're trying to gain. A negative gain for you for the growth of the game, because once again they do as expected. Five games in, you went 2-1 in the group stage play. You beat Bosnia as you should have. You lost to Belgium in embarrassing fashion. So you needed to win that game. I truly believe that if you want to grow the game. We also talked about LeBron. Where should he go? We talked about the 10 teams that Rich Paul pointed out over on the Max Kellerman podcast. I think the only true destinations for what he needs and what he think I think what he could do should be either Philly or Cleveland, which means I'm probably wrong. I also talked about it at the last 10 minutes. Justin Bieber is going to be part of the World Cup halftime show and might even be the Super Bowl halftime show performer. So, again, very polarizing artist. But, I mean, let's be honest. Would you rather have had him or Taylor Swift? He's one of those artists, again, that if you don't love him, you hate him. And I'm just being objectively honest about that. But if you want to join the conversation, 210-736-9760. I want to hear from the graveyard shift, people getting off work. I want to hear people who are still on shift, who had to get there early. I want to hear people who are in traffic, who are tired of hearing me talk about soccer. Which is okay, because we're about to talk a little football. And what I want to talk about concerns the favorite team of the city of San Antonio, and that is one, Dallas Cowboys, as we are 22 days away from training camp opening up. As I set the mood, you gotta set the mood. So, according to an article from ESPN.com, And this was written by a collection of writers, Aaron Schatz, Seth Walter, Mike Clay. I respect them. They all put in good work. They ranked every projected starting lineup in the NFL. Now, they did this based on their primary starting 11, including one player off the bench who is going to factor heavily into the rotation. So, your starting quarterback, starting running back, three receivers, two tight ends, and your full starting offensive line for the offense. Five defensive linemen, which could have been either two D tackles and three edges or three D tackles and two edges. Two inside linebackers, three cornerbacks, and as many as three safeties. Again, depending on your defensive look, whether you're a 3-4 or a 4-3 defense, that's how they had it up. The number one overall roster was the LA Rams. They are the heavy favorite to win the whole thing this year. Number two is Philly. Philly, I said before, they're a team that I think is getting older and beat up. I don't believe in Saquon Barkley anymore. I think the offensive line is getting beat up. I like the Mekhi Lemon draft. I do wonder, though, if the locker room is a little split, because if you read reports out of Philly, they didn't want A.J. Brown gone. They would rather have had the quarterback go, but he is a much harder sell because you have to move a lot of money just to trade that contract. Three was the Seattle Seahawks, four was the Buffalo Bills, five was the Baltimore Ravens, six was the Detroit Lions, who I think are in the final year of their window for a potential championship. Seven was the Patriots. Again, better roster because you added A.J. Brown, you added Romeo Doubs, you also added Elijah Vera Tucker, who's going to shore up the left side of your offensive line. You also have one of the hardest schedules in the NFL. Number eight was the Denver Broncos. The return of Bo Nix. See how that relationship with Sean Payton looks after the comments they made this past offseason. Number nine was the Houston Texans, who were one of the polarizing teams in the NFL because they have an elite defense and a average to sometimes below average offense. I don't know if David Montgomery does anything for me in terms of what that team looks like going into next year. Number 10 was the Green Bay Packers, who have their own injury issues. Number 11, another team which might be on the outside looking in of their window, the 49ers. Number 12 is the Chiefs. A lot of that is dependent on the return of Patrick Mahomes. Number 13, the LA Chargers. Again, very talented team. Great coach in Jim Harbaugh. And a lot of pressure, fairly or unfairly, is going to be put on Justin Herbert to win that. But number 14, the team that you'll hear about us talk about the most on Ticket 76, that is the Dallas Cowboys. They are the 14th ranked projected best roster in the NFL. So according to this, if you're in the top 14, theoretically, that means you're a playoff team. Theoretically. I know you only get seven from the AFC, seven from the NFC. Here's who they have as their projected starters on this list. Once again, you get 12 on offensive defense because you have your main starters and one key rotational player. Dak Prescott, obviously, Javonte Williams, CeeDee Lamb, George Pickens, and Ryan Flournoy. Ryan Flournoy is definitely going to be your third receiver. He might be your second option next year depending on what happens to George Pickens. Your tight ends, Jake Ferguson, obviously. I don't like that they put Luke Schoonmaker as the number two tight end. I think Luke Schoonmaker is honestly playing for a job. I think Brevin Spanford has actually overtaken him as tight end too. Offensive line is going to be Chalk, Tyler Guyton, Tyler Smith, Cooper Beebe, Tyler Booker, Terrence Steele. Tyler Guyton, and by the way, I've talked to my buddy Nick Harris about this. There is a true competition, by the way, between Tyler Guyton and Nate Thomas for the starting left tackle position. So left tackle ain't set either. So if you're a Cowboys fan, you want to see more competition on the offensive line, left tackle is up for grabs. On the defense, They had them keeping four defensive linemen for this one. So you had Quinton Williams and Kenny Clark as your tackles. Your edges were Dominic Azarakou, assuming he's healthy with the hip injury, and Rashawn Gary. Your inside linebackers were DeMarvin Overshown and D. Winters, the guy you got from San Francisco, who I think is going to be a really nice addition. He's not going to be an all-pro player. He's going to be a very solid inside linebacker. Think of what Paul Posluszny was in Jacksonville. He was never a Pro Bowl type of linebacker. He was just a guy who would get tackles, who was always in the right place. He was a reliable inside player. And then they had him keeping six secondary pieces, which again, in Christian Parker's system, you're going to need a lot of secondary depth. Deron Bland, Kobe Durant, Siobhan Revelle, and then the safeties, Jalen Thompson, Caleb Downs, Malik Hooker. And according to them, the biggest strength for them is wide receiver. Guys like CeeDee Lamb, George Pickens, Ryan Flournoy, even guys like Kamonte Turpin, who I've actually bought the opinion of that maybe they need to go and move on from him. Because I don't think he adds much to your offense. I think his juice is just about dry. And if you saw any time last year, how many times did he wave off a punt and still try and return it and lost ground because they said, hey, no, you called for a fair catch. You still advanced the punt multiple times. That's their biggest strength, which I actually disagree with, but I'll get to in a second. They have their biggest weakness as cornerback. Now, a lot of that is just because of health. Deron Bland, Kobe Durant, Siobhan Revelle. Revelle and Bland are going to factor heavily into your secondary, and they're both coming off injury or both coming off rehab situations. It's understandable why you can't fully trust them. Kobe Durant was, by the way, a steal of a $6.5 million deal you got from the Rams. He's going to come in and be one of your starters. I do wonder when they run nickel, which is five defensive backs, if they're not going to run three safeties. Because remember, they have Malik Hooker and Jalen Thompson. Jalen Thompson, by the way, their most expensive outside free agent ever. 3 years, $36 million. And a hell of a deal because he factors heavily into Christian Parker's system. He knows the CP system from when CP coached him at that time. And then Caleb Downs, who was one of the best draft pick values in the first round of past April. Caleb Downs is going to come and play safety. He's going to play nickel. He's going to play off the line of scrimmage. He is going to be a utility Swiss Army knife player that is going to play all around the secondary for you. I would be surprised if when they ran five defensive backs that they don't run three safeties. Or if they do, maybe Malik Hooker is the odd man out. Maybe they want to run three cornerbacks because Malik Hooker, I think Malik Hooker, the same way I think of Terrence Steele. Reliable. Not really a standout worthy player, but they do what they're supposed to do, if that makes sense. But they also don't really make like these all-pro worldly plays. Like Terrence Steele's best plays you'll see from him is when he's making a pull block on a running play. Malik Hooker's best plays are when he has some open space and he can close in on the ball. To me, I would change it up a little bit. I think their biggest strength is the safety room. Because the additions of Caleb Downs and Jalen Thompson and P.J. Locke, by the way, from the Broncos, who also played under Christian Parker, who knows the system and is an experienced vet, that's as good as as deep as a group as this team has. To me, their biggest weakness, this Cowboys roster, might be tight end. I love Jake Ferguson, but they have not been using him right since he got hurt last year. He was a seam threat, and they used him on a lot of those out plays. That's why a lot of times he would have those. He had a 13-catch, 82-yard performance because they ran a lot of 3-yard out, 4-yard out, a lot of quick open plays. And a lot of that's Clayton Adams' offense, and that's fine. But he also didn't see like those downfield plays that you wanted to see more of. Brevin Spanford really took a nice step forward as your tight end, too, because when he had the ball in his hands, he actually was a threat, and he is by far maybe your best run-blocking tight end. But he's also limited what he can do as a receiver as well still. Luke Schoonmaker is going to compete, by the way, with Michael Trigg. Michael Trigg is one of their more expensive undrafted free agents that they signed out of Baylor. Michael Trigg, though, is also a bit of a liability when it comes to run blocking. He's a guy I liked better as an H-back / slot option. He's not really a guy that I would put as an inline blocker. I don't think he has that power just yet, if I'm being honest. So tight end to me, I think I like some of the attributes from a lot of these players. I don't think they have any true standout, this is the guy type of option. Now, I know Ferguson's a Pro Bowler, but once again, they haven't really been using him to the way he needs to be used. So that looks at that's that part of the roster. Do I think the Cowboys are good enough to make the playoffs with the roster as currently constructed? Well, to be honest, the answer is kind of maybe. If that's the way these rosters formulate out, I actually do believe that the Cowboys theoretically have the best team in the East. I think that Washington is a team that is dependent very much on the health of Jaden Daniels. But that's also a solid looking roster. The Giants have a nice young up and coming team. But the problem with a young and up-and-coming team is that can go one or two ways. It can either be splash and it could compete for a Super Bowl, or the youth and inexperience could show up. The Eagles, they are old and beat up. That offensive line, guys like Landon Dickerson, Lane Johnson, those guys are on their last legs. Saquon Barkley ain't the same guy he was. Saquon Barkley is no longer an elite running back. He's not. I'm just being honest. Part of that was the offensive line. I understand that, but part of that was also that he couldn't hit the hole fast enough like he used to. And the thing is, the year before, he rushed for over 1,800 yards, and they won the Super Bowl, so he's probably fine with that. Rest of the NFC, that North is stacked. The Bears, the Packers, even the Vikings and the Lions. That's really, the North could have four teams make the playoffs. Because the Vikings, honestly, I love their roster. It's going to come down to the McCarthy-Murray battle. You could see four teams out of the North. So if the Cowboys want to make the playoffs, it has to be as the champion of the conference. In the South, the Falcons are kind of in limbo right now because of their quarterback battles and their best defensive player, or at least pass rusher, James Pierce, his ongoing legal battle. The Bucs, to me, are on the bit of a downswing as Baker Mayfield wants his extension. He wants to be paid upwards around $55-plus million a year. The Saints have a nice young roster, very similar to the Giants. But the Panthers have probably maybe the most complete roster, not only in the South, but possibly in the NFC, outside of a team in the West, like teams like the Rams. The Seahawks coming off a Super Bowl championship. The Niners, once again, still a very good team, but I think are entering that window where all their best players are getting a little bit old. I think they might be in the last year of their window. And the Cardinals, to be honest, might be the worst team in the NFC. They are a team that is going to be competing for the number one overall seed, and they're probably going to beat the Cowboys. That's kind of the MO, is the Cardinals. They will win like four games, maybe three games this year, and one of them will be Dallas. It happened last year. They went 3-14. They beat the Cowboys. That's just kind of their MO. So I do think the Cowboys have a good enough roster to make the playoffs. I'm not yet ready to buy in that they're a NFC contender. I need to see this defense in action because a lot of it is going to be around guys that are either coming off injury or coming off rehab or going into a new system or they have new bodies or you're just putting a lot of hope on a lot of these younger players. You're putting a lot of hope on guys like a Caleb Downs, like a Mekhi Lawrence, like a D. Winters who just got here, like Jalen Thompson, who is an established vet, but is in a new surroundings. And how many times have we seen players enter new surroundings and they don't succeed, whether from expectations or improper fit or whatever? So I think the Cowboys have the roster to compete in the NFC. I am not ready to pencil them in as a true contender, but I do think they have a playoff roster, if that makes sense. So that's enough talk about the Cowboys for now. I want to come back. We're going to go back to basketball for a little bit, talk about the Spurs, talk about their open roster spots, talk some Summer League. That's all next on the Starting Lineup on Ticket 760.
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15: Are you?
23: A lot of people are choosing Texas.
24: He's choosing Texas, I can tell.
23: Ella Langley's single topped the Billboard's Hot 100 again. It's the 12th time at the top since it was released. She also took the third spot with Be Her. And Taylor Swift's I Knew It, I Knew You stayed at number 2 for a second week.
25: But I got a blank space, baby, and I'll write your name.
23: The guests at Swift's and Travis Kelce's wedding at Madison Square Garden apparently didn't walk away empty-handed.
26: Attendees were seen holding various personalized keepsakes as they exited the venue. The celebration also reportedly featured some special raffle items. Guests told NBC they could win raffle tickets by playing a variety of games that have been set up. Raffle prizes included some very elegant items, among them wristwatches from Cartier, whose luxury timepieces are a mainstay for Taylor, designer handbags, and other signature couture. Also made the raffle, but the most coveted prize appears to have been the 1970 Chevrolet Chevelle. It is the same model of the classic that Travis drove as the two were seen embarking on their first date. In New York, I'm Liz Warner.
23: Singer Lauren Bennett has died. She's best known for performing on the hit LMFAO song Party Rock Anthem, which was one of the biggest songs of 2011. Bennett also worked with artists like CeeLo Green and will.i.am. She was 37 years old. That's entertainment. I'm Daria Albinger.
15: Your home for Spurs talk. This is the starting lineup with Carl Schoening.

Welcome back into the starting lineup. I'm Shane Carter, LG, and Carl Schoenbeth had the day off. Sorry if you're just waking up and that jolted you a little bit. For those of y'all that are coming off their graveyard shift or still working, maybe, then you're welcome for the little pep, I guess. Sorry if you're not a fan of Sia, but I do love that song. And since it's my show today, I get to do what I want. I'm Shane Carter. Follow me on all socials at Shane Carter TX if you want to see more of my crappy opinions and bad jokes. Otherwise, feel free to interact with the show, 210-736-9760. We just talked some football. We're going to go back into basketball and bring it a little more closer to home, talk some San Antonio Spurs. Spurs are in the middle of their summer league escapades. They lost again, three games, three losses. Lost to the Lakers, 88-84. But that wasn't without, you know, some positivity. We saw some good performances out of that game. Jacoby Gillespie, their second-round pick, who I've compared to potentially being down the road their next Patty Mills, the undersized but lethal shooter that he is. He was 50% from the field. 5 of 9 from three-point range, by the way. Finished with 19.6 assists and 2 steals. And the one draft pick they have this year, Terrace Reed, who I think will be the only one of all their draft picks that's going to really factor in much to the playing time. Because I think Jaden Quaintance, is probably going to have a quote-unquote redshirt year this year. 12 points, 12 rebounds, shot 60% from the field. So even in a loss, there was some positivity from some of the young upstart Spurs. And once again, on a draft that was built primarily around future, because this is the one draft they've had in the last 4 years that wasn't built around immediate impact. Wemby was drafted for immediate impact. Steph Castle was built around immediate impact. I know there's later implications as well, but like these are guys who are going to factor heavily in. Last year, you drafted Dylan Harper, you drafted Carter Bryant, both with the idea that they both contribute year one. So this year's draft, Quaintance, Reed, Malik Brown, who also looked good defensively, and Jacoby Gillespie. A lot of those guys, again, Gillespie, Brown, they're on two-way contracts that you might see some time there. Terrace Reed would be the only rookie I could confidently say will have any sort of real impact, probably. But I also do wonder, like, if that's not really just more in reserve, more than likely, just because I think right now he'd be the 11th to 12th option off the bench. But what I was encouraged at was what I was realizing, that the Spurs still have two open roster spots. Now, that can come down to a couple options. So remember, the team as currently constructed is De'Aaron Fox, Wemby, Steph Castle, Dylan Harper, Julian Champagne, Luke Kornet, Keldon Johnson, Devin Vassell, Carter Bryant, and obviously they signed Tobias Harris. They also brought back Harrison Barnes. You also drafted Terrace Reed, who on a rookie scale is only making $3 million. Jaden Quaintance, around $4 million. They still have two roster spots because they sent 10 in qualifying offers to Harrison Ingram. They have two two-way spots. One was tendered to David Jones Garcia. Fumbling my words here. So they still have two roster spots. It's a good thing if you're a San Antonio Spurs fan, because this is a roster that's built to compete. Now, I would wonder, depending on how the summer league finishes up, if we don't see maybe a Jacoby Gillespie or maybe even Malik Brown, maybe both these guys get those final spots on the bench. Because last year they went veteran heavy. Guys like Bismack Biyombo, Jordan McLaughlin, Kelly Olynyk.

some French breaks here and there. But if they decided to go just with their all young lineup with the guys on the two-way deals, maybe they just want to have that back end of the roster be guys like Malik Brown, who's looked good defensively in the summer league games. Jacoby Gillespie, who is a shoot first option. Maybe David Jones Garcia is one of those guys, because right now the Spurs like don't really have a lot of depth at the guard. I would expect that to fill out as we go. By the way, for those of y'all who are wondering, if you haven't seen the Spurs play in the summer league yet, they've been on Amazon Prime so far. The next four games are all going to be televised. One is so far this out slated. So Thursday, July 9th, they're going to take on Atlanta. That's going to be on ESPN2. That's a 3:30 tip. Saturday, July 11th, that is a 5 o'clock tip on ESPN. Sunday, July 12th, that is a 8 o'clock tip against Milwaukee, on ESPN. So we're getting some nationally televised games. They want to see this young Spurs team in action. And then July 15th against Utah, that one's going to be 8:30 tip on Prime. So you got four more summer league games until we get to the preseason. So if you're a big basketball fan, especially a big Spurs fan, unless you're going to watch a game by July 15th, you're going to go about 3.5 months with no basketball. Which, again, if you're a football fan, that's fine because you have the time filled in. Because after that, you got the World Cup final, and you got training camp and preseason, and then we enter that realm of high school, college, and professional football all playing at the exact same time. But the Spurs, as currently constructed, are still very much a threat in the NBA. And the reason why they were so attached to LeBron at the hip, at least initially, before the Tobias Harris signing, was because it made a lot of sense. It allowed you to use Champagne more off the bench as a true wing, because I think right now they run a small lineup of Fox, Castle, Vassell, Champagne, Wemby. Wemby being the outlier. But that's okay. That's how they ran their offense last year. I think they wanted more guys in the post because I think they would like Wemby to play more of the power forward, quote-unquote, position. He is a guy who's going to play all around the court. And the problem is, though, is that if you have him on the outside, who's down low getting the boards? Champagne improved as a rebounder, but you can't always rely on him to be that guy. So you needed more bodies. That's why they drafted Terrence Reed. That's why they drafted Jaden Quaintance. That's why they got Tobias Harris, who's a good scorer, but also a really physical option down low. So you needed that guy, and that's why the roster makes sense, because we saw that, especially in the Knicks series. What hurt them was losing momentum because they had leads in all those games, and they lost them, especially that god-awful Game 4. But they had leads in all those games. What hurt the run a lot of times, though, was not only the missed shots, but because they weren't able to get those second-chance opportunities. They didn't have anyone down low, and Wemby was playing the wing. So you need more big bodies. And I think they've done a good job of constructing the roster as they built it, because not only did they draft the hell out of the post position, because if you want to consider Malik Brown more of a four, they at least got big bodies down low who can play defense and who can get you offensive boards. I think bringing Harris in gives you some room to where now, if Wemby does want to go outside, you have another big body down low option. It also means that I think what the Spurs wanted to do a lot of times in the playoffs, they wanted to run double big, but because Mitch Johnson ran such a high-paced offense, you couldn't really afford to run French vanilla. You couldn't afford to run double bigs out there because so much of his offense was built around pace. Now, that bit them a lot, especially in the finals, because when you're up big, you want to control the pace. You want to slow it down. You want to not give the New York Knicks as many opportunities as they did, getting three shots off in under a minute because you're forcing the ball down there really quick. And that's something that they had to learn. Even though that's what got them there, that quick pace ultimately also became part of their downfall. And in addition to that, you didn't have anyone down low when Wemby was taking three-point shots, which I want to, because Wemby is one of the best three-point shooting big men I've ever seen. He really is. Anyone who is 7-plus feet tall, who is a guy who can threaten to make 3 to 5 three-point shots a game, is a threat. Dirk was that guy. KD was that guy. Still is that guy, by the way. And Jokic is that guy. Wemby is in that same realm. He really is. But you needed someone down low to play cleanup duty. That's where they got Tobias Harris. I think that gives him some room. And that's a really good move in that way. Because the West is going to get better this year. Or at the very least, it's going to shift. I talked about it last week that the Lakers had probably a deeper team. I don't know how much better. But I do know if you look at the rest of the West, teams like the Nuggets, teams like the Wolves, I think those teams are probably going to do worse next year.

0: The Wolves are going to be fun to watch, but they're going to lack defensively because without Randle, without Naz Reid, you lost a lot of really good defensive play. You really did. I like the Mamu addition, but he's also going to be an off-the-bench guy. So the Spurs should still compete in the West. I think honestly right now, especially given to where the Thunder are about to go, the Spurs are about to, because you look at the Spurs contract situation, I'm sorry, the Thunder contract situation, the Spurs are about to have a Western takeover. And that's not me talking as a Spurs fan. That's me talking about someone who understands trends, who understands where teams go after contracts are signed and whenever teams are pushed against the apron. So I get why LeBron fit there, but I also like a lot of what I've seen from a lot of these young Spurs players in Summer League. By the way, don't be surprised if we have a 30-point night at one point for Jacoby Gillespie, because that guy has been a shoot-first option, but that's also who he was at Tennessee. So if you want to get your first look at some of these young guys, guys like Terrace Reed, guys like Jacoby Gillespie, who I think are going to factor in, like I said, you're going to have four more opportunities to watch them. You have July 9th, you have July 11th, the 12th, and the 15th. So if you want to get your first glimpse of these guys and you haven't seen them play yet, go ahead and do that now. Go ahead and do that now because you're running out of opportunities to watch the young Spurs. I guess, next generation come up. But also, don't forget, if you're still going to be invested in the World Cup, even though the U.S. is out, which I don't want to harper on too much more than I already did, today at 11 a.m., that's right, we got an early kick, Argentina versus Egypt, Messi versus Salah. They advance to take on the winner of the 3 o'clock game, Switzerland versus Colombia. My bet, Argentina versus Colombia. I think that's what's going to happen. You can catch all those games on Fox, FS1, Telemundo, as well as here on Ticket 760. We'll have those games broadcast for you as well. I believe only the first one. I believe the second one is actually not going to be on Ticket 760. But what we're going to do now is take another break. I want to come back to football. Another story that popped up that piqued my interest in regarding what's going to come next in the NFL season. That's all next on the starting lineup on Ticket 760.
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2: What's happening, fellow sports fans? It's Andy West. Let's look back on this day in sports history, July 7th. We will start today back in 1964, where the National League beat the American League 7-4 in the All-Star Game on Johnny Callison's two-out, three-run homer off Dick Raddatz in the bottom of the ninth inning at New York Shea Stadium. The win pulled the National League even with the American League, 17 wins, 17 losses, one tie, for the first time since the series began. Jumping ahead, today in 1978 at the Wimbledon Women's Tennis Final, Martina Navratilova wins her first Grand Slam singles title, beating Chris Everett 2-6, 6-4, 7-5. This was Navratilova's first of 18 Grand Slam singles titles and a record 9 Wimbledon singles titles. And staying right there at Wimbledon, today in 2013, Andy Murray becomes the first British man in 77 years to win the Wimbledon title, beating Novak Djokovic 6-4, 7-5, 6-4 in the final. The last British man to win the Wimbledon title before was Fred Perry in 1936.
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0: A classic that you probably that a lot of people forget even exists. Rainbow Connection from Kermit the Frog. Kind of been the mainstay of the Muppets of all their songs. A lot of forgetful songs. You don't forget about this one. But welcome back to the starting lineup on Ticket 760. I'm Shane Carter, filling in for Carl Shonen and LG, who are probably still asleep if I had to guess. If you want to hear more of my bad opinions, sometimes I get one right. For every 10 things I say, 3 of them are right. Follow me on all socials at Shane Carter TX, and we'll find the Rainbow Connection together. But coming back into the conversation, we're switching back over to the NFL. And it was an article that I read from Bleacher Report. This is from Mo Moten, who not only is an analyst for Bleacher Report, but is also their, he's part of the breaking, he's, as they call it, the breaking news team. So he kind of, he breaks news for them, kind of their, in a Sham Sharania, but like, I guess in a lower capacity in that way. He put out an article, and it was the playoff probability meter for NFL teams that hired new head coaches in 2026, and there was 9 of them. So they measured it based on a probability meter of 1 to 10. The lower the number means the less likely they are to make the playoffs. For a higher number, it obviously means that you have a real good chance. 1 being absolutely not, because there's no 0. So 1 being absolutely not, 10 means they're pretty much in the playoffs. It's a lock. So we'll start with, and he did this alphabetically. He didn't rank them. He did it alphabetically. So we'll go at the top, and that's with Arizona Cardinals, with as they hired Michael Floor. Michael Floor obviously coming off his time with the Rams. But the Cardinals also have a lot of questions. They're in the middle of a contract dispute with Jacoby Brissett, who is more of a bridge option at this point. They drafted Carson Beck. They signed the Jorts man himself, Gardner Minshew. So their quarterback questions are already not looking good. And even still, they didn't want to commit long-term to Jacoby Brissett anyway. He's a bridge option this year. Maybe Carson Beck is that guy. They did use a second-round pick on him. But their first-round pick was a running back. And I believe if you're a team that is in the middle of a rebuild, one of the cardinal sins you can't do is use a first-round pick on a running back. You can't do it. I understand Jeremiah Love is a good player. And it might work out for a team like the Raiders, because they had a ton of cap space that they are able to use in free agency this year. But I believe in my heart of hearts that when you have that cheap rookie contract, you don't use it on a running back unless you believe you're entering your playoff window. And the Cardinals ain't there yet. So we look at this. Probability meter was 1. Wholeheartedly agree. The Cardinals might end up being the worst team in the NFL this year. It could be and could be rewarded, so to speak, with the number 1 overall pick come next April. And the next one was the Baltimore Ravens. John Harbaugh's gone. Bring in Jesse Minter, the former DC of the Chargers. Now, this one, I think, is more on the concept of Lamar Jackson, because when he's healthy, he's been an elite quarterback, but he's also had bad multiple years of December play and December inactivity and first-round exits to where they have wasted really good rosters. To be fair, though, this didn't say Super Bowl contention. It said playoff contention. The Ravens, though, right now are the best team in the NFC North, despite their issues. The Bengals are a team to watch out for. I'm not buying in on Pittsburgh, and Cleveland is in the same boat as Arizona, if I'm being honest, to where they're going to be competing for the number 1 seed. So the Ravens, to me, are about as near a lock as you can have in the NFL. They put the probability meter making the playoffs for the Ravens at 8 out of 10, and I agree. But that's not the highest on this list. One of the most surprising head coaching openings came by way of the Buffalo Bills firing Sean McDermott and hiring They hired Joe Brady, former offensive assistant. Nah, I just want to have to add some flair to that. But the Bills were already a playoff contender to begin with. Josh Allen's one of the best, if not the best, quarterback in the NFL. They also brought in Jim Leonard as the new DC, who was a target for the Cowboys before they decided to hire Christian Parker. And he along with Parker, considered to be one of the next two like big names among the DC in the DC world. So the Bills are definitely a force to be reckoned with, especially come playoff contention. They have it as a 9. Because, again, 10 is near impossible unless you're just already in. But the Bills had the highest probability of any team on this list. Now we're going to get to the crappier teams. Now next is the Cleveland Browns. Todd Monken. former offensive play caller for the Ravens, comes in with some new toys, guys like Casey Concepcion and Denzel Boston, a couple of receivers they drafted. He gets to oversee the quarterback battle of Deshaun Watson and Shador Sanders. I'm not throwing Dylan Gabriel in there or Taylen Green, the rookie. Taylen Green, to me, needs to switch positions because he has a gorgeous, gorgeous overthrow when the ball goes beyond 10 yards. He will overthrow a receiver and it'll look fantastic. But he's really more of a running threat. He needs to be a guy, honestly, I think he needs to switch positions. And there have been players that have had success with that. I truly believe if he was able to find a way to put on 20 pounds, he could be a solid tight end option. He couldn't be a blocking tight end, if I had to guess, but he would be a receiving option. It's happened before. I think it's happened again. But Dylan Gabriel, you don't factor into this because when they traded for Jared Verse, they moved on from Myles Garrett, by the way. They traded for Jared Verse. They didn't even give them the option to have Jared Verse buy the number 8 from you. They just took it and gave it to him. So you're on the outside looking in, my man. They have the Browns playoff probability meter at a 1. And I feel like that's fair because, again, you can't go to 0. Next up, this one's interesting because this team could have a turnaround year. And that's the Las Vegas Raiders. They brought in Clint Kubiak, who is, again, a lot of people think the next offensive genius along the lines of Ben Johnson or Sean McVay. He coached a lot of those systems. Remember, he called plays for Seattle last year when they won the championship. They added guys on offense like Tyler Lindenbaum, the Pro Bowl level center. They expect the offensive line to look better. You also brought in Kirk Cousins, who, if he doesn't start over Mendoza, at very least is a solid backup option, but he will be a nice bridge option for this team, who I expect to be better. I don't love the receiving options, because right now, Jalen Naylor, who they brought in, is going to be your starting receiver in the slot. What to expect from Jack Besh as your X option? I think he's a number 2 at best. Right now, your best players on offense are going to be Brock Bowers, the tight end, and probably Ashton Jensen. The good news is, if you're a rookie quarterback like Fernando Mendoza is, a lot of times your best friend when you're throwing the ball is your running back and is your tight end, because a lot of times you're checking down because you're still getting adjusted to the pressure of defenses. So if you're Mendoza, at the very least, that's something to look forward to. The offensive line will be better, and you at least have solid options at running back and tight end. Receiver is a mess. We'll see what the defense looks like. We'll see if they decide to trade Max Crosby by the trade deadline or even during training camp. But they have the Raiders at a 2. I would give them a 3. I think this team is better. I don't think this team is going to pick a number 1 this year. I doubt they'll make the playoffs. But I think it's a much more improved team than we give them credit for. Now, next up is also a probability meter of number 1. And it makes sense because they gave away the majority of their talent. A lot of their best players are gone. That's the Miami Dolphins. Tyreek Hill, broken leg, he's out of there. He's probably done for his career. Bradley Chubb, gone. Free agency. Jalen Waddle, traded to the Broncos. You got some good draft capital for him. There's also a good possibility that you're going to trade Devon Achane at some point, too, because his value is never going to be as high as it is now before he signs that contract extension, which will only hurt because when you're a running back, your contracts are going to hurt your trade value. Malik Willis, who they signed for a 3-year deal, he came into a situation to where he's not going to have any receivers to throw it to. Now you're looking at guys like Caden Proctor, who's a rookie first rounder, is probably going to be one of your guards, and they also use another pick on a cornerback, Chris Johnson, who's a good player. I feel like they probably could have used on a weapon to give this guy. I guess maybe that they're hoping that if he plays good enough, maybe they'll be in contention for Jeremiah Smith from Ohio State next year. Who's the early projected favorite to be the first receiver taken, maybe the number 1 overall pick, depending on who gets the number 1 overall pick. But the Dolphins are 1 on a scale of 1 to 10, and that leaves a few more teams. One is one of these splasher teams, and that's the New York Giants, as they take the Ravens' old head coach of John Harbaugh and add it to a really nice young roster of guys. Now, guys like Malik Nabers, their number 1 receivers, are turning back from ACL injury, and those guys don't really become their true selves until a year after return. So I think next year would have been that option. They also added a lot of receivers just to fill the back end. Darius Slayton returns. Calvin Austin they got from Pittsburgh. Darnell Mooney comes over from Atlanta. They drafted Malachi Fields, so they wanted to make sure the receiver depth was as good as possible, because without Malik Nabers, it definitely took a hit. Jackson Dart, depending on how you feel about him personally, the second year recently has been the pop-off year for for a lot of quarterbacks. Caleb Williams, Drake May last year. Think about that. Pop-off years for them. Patrick Mahomes was the MVP in his second year. A lot over the last decade, really, a lot of these great quarterbacks had a jump in year two, which established them or hurt their future. So if that trend continues, then Jackson Dart theoretically could have a make or break season this year. But they also have a lot of talent on defense, guys like Brian Burns, Abdul Carter, Kayvon Thibodeau. They drafted Arvell Reese. So there's reason why, if you're a Giants fan, to be excited, but there's also reason to be a little skeptical, a little concerned. There's some issues there as well with injuries and maybe even some maturity issues on the offensive side, both by the name of Cam Skattu, by the way. That is why Bleacher Report puts them at a 5, right? Dead smack in the middle. They could be in, they could be out. They are very much a duality of a team. Next up, the Pittsburgh Steelers sign their homegrown son of Mike McCarthy. After stints in Green Bay and stints in Dallas, he now goes to Pittsburgh, the three probably biggest brands in football, if I had to guess, over the lifespan of the league. And he gets to team up once again with Aaron Rodgers. Aaron Rodgers, who also publicly, you know, denounced Mike McCarthy when he was in Green Bay in a slick way. He said, no, I can win with that. He was underwhelming in Dallas. He was underwhelming in Green Bay once you look beyond the Super Bowl win. He was a guy who met expectations after that. He is a guy who I think bottomed out. I think we've already seen the best of Mike McCarthy. Andy Everett disagrees. He thinks he's a good coach and can win with this team. I think Andy kind of hedges bet a little bit on him. I think that this is more of the same that we saw from Mike Tomlin. I think until Pittsburgh acknowledges they need a full rebuild and they need a true first-round quarterback like they did 20 years ago with Ben Roethlisberger, they ain't doing a damn thing. They're stuck in what you call football purgatory. They ain't good enough to get a top 10 pick. They ain't good enough to be a Super Bowl contender. They're stuck in that 15 to 21 range, so to speak. So that's Pittsburgh. And they have their probability meter pretty high. Six out of 10. I mean, that's Pittsburgh makes the playoffs. That's what they do. They just don't make any pushes. And the last one is the Tennessee Titans. And that's Robert Saleh. And this could be his last stint as a head coach after a bad stint with the Jets, which, to be fair, everyone has bad stints with the Jets. He comes in and takes over the Tennessee Titans. Once again, the same vein as Jackson Dart entering his second year. Cam Ward enters his second year with better receiving options. They signed Wandale Robinson a year after his breakout year. They drafted Carnell Tate. They were able to improve the offensive line. Guys like Dan Moore and J.C. Latham, apparently, and this is according to Pro Football Focus, they put in the article, allowed a combined eight. They allowed 8 sacks apiece, not together. Wow, that's actually terrible. The offensive line was an issue overall because I think the Titans were actually one of the most pressured units. I thought maybe according to the stat that they were actually among the better looks. But actually, Peter Skoronski, their guard, is really their one lone star on the offensive line. They had the Titans on a 4 out of 10 making the playoffs. It makes a lot of sense. They're in a deep division with teams like the Jags, the Titans, and the Colts, all who can make playoff runs. But I do expect the Titans to be better, very similar to the Raiders. They'll be better. I think they're still a year away from playoff contention. But don't be surprised if Cam Ward has a Pro Bowl-level jump because they've at least given him a full arsenal. So those are the 9 coaches and Bleacher Report's scale on how likely they are to make the playoffs. When we come back, we're gonna wrap everything up in a nice little bow and get y'all ready for some Dan Patrick. I have been Shane Carter, and this is the starting lineup on Ticket 760.
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22: 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The Wings' Paige Beckers has scored at least 20 points and shot at least 50% from the field in 5 straight games. 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

0: I'll tell you who ain't number one. That's the USA as they lose to Belgium 4-1 last night. Sorry, one last wound to rub it into. Welcome back in the starting lineup on Ticket 760. LG and Carl Sean will both be back tomorrow. They get a much-deserved break off. I'll be taking over, though, this Thursday and Friday on the show. Once again, we talked some USA Soccer. I do believe they needed to win this one in order to advance the sport in the country. But if you're someone who's still going to watch the games, I know I very much will. You got two chances today. You got Argentina versus Egypt. That's going to start at 11. Switzerland takes on Colombia. That's a 3 o'clock kick. And once again, we had the day break on Wednesday, and then we enter the quarterfinals, which the U.S. couldn't make. And that's going to be on Thursday. And then we're going to go from four games a day to three games to two. And now we're down to the aspect of one, maybe two games a day left before we enter the championship, the World Cup final on July 19th. Once again, if you're a Spurs fan, you want to catch some of these young players in action, your first opportunity, one of the final four before July 15th. On Thursday, they have a 3:30 tip on ESPN2. Check them out. Well, you have the opportunity in that way. We talk some football. Once again, the Cowboys seem to be a bit of a duality of a team to where, like, a lot of people think that they have a good enough roster, but they don't trust them, which is understandable. It is the Cowboys. There are 9 new head coaches in the NFL, and only a handful of them people believe are a true playoff team, and that's understandable. New organizations, new ways of running. It makes a lot of sense. And also, we talked about LeBron. Of all the 10 teams that Rich Paul believes that have genuine interest in him, I believe his best destination for what he needs, which is rest and depth, that is the Cavs or the Sixers. That, to me, should be the only two teams he considers. Beyond that, it makes no sense for the other ones mentioned, especially not the Spurs, not anymore, not with Tobias Harris signing. But for everyone here at Ticket 760, thank you for joining me along the way on the starting lineup. The guys will be back tomorrow, bring you some more action, talk some World Cup, probably a lot of basketball as well. I've been Shane Carter. Follow me on all social media at Shane Carter TX. If you want to see more of my bad opinions, yes, I call them bad because I'm only right 3 out of 10 times. So there's a good chance at least one time today I was right. Other than that, y'all have a good rest of your Tuesday. Have a decent day at work. Good luck to the guys getting off. I'll see y'all later. Peace.
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2: There were definitely fireworks at Toyota Field this past weekend. San Antonio FC had beyond what you would consider a chippy match against Monterey Bay FC, which resulted in 2 red cards for Mitch Tanner and Joey Bertrunni. SAFC, while dominant, was only able to secure 1 point as Monterey Bay held them to a scoreless draw, the same result as when they last met on April 4th. SAFC remains in the number 2 spot in the West and is set to take on the Chattanooga Red Wolves at home next Saturday. That's today's SAFC Insider. I'm Katie Goodman.
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1: He doesn't know who this person is.
2: Oh, I do.
1: I tell him every year, this tournament does not start. We're at Lake Tahoe, American Century Championships here. We're having a blast. It's going to be a great week. But I've told Taylor, the tournament doesn't start until one man gets here. And that man is a man who has played in every single one of these tournaments. His name is Jack Wagner. He was a soap opera star back in the 80s and 90s, General Hospital. He parlayed it into a singing career, and he parlayed all of that into a lifetime invitation to the American Century Championships. Lake Tahoe has begun, Taylor. He's here. I mean, look at him. Look.
2: I feel like in terms of who the fans are always excited to see.
1: Yeah.
2: The women love Jack Wagner.
1: Oh, they do. Yeah.
2: What would you say his biggest song is? I'm not familiar with his singing.
1: No idea. No idea. But the 1 year Abby came out here, the only person she wanted to meet was Jack Wagner.
2: Wow.
1: Oh, yeah. And she did. I mean, he spent 15 to 20 minutes with her, starting to get concerned.
2: I want to yell to him.
1: What do you want to yell?
2: I don't.
1: The tournament has officially begun. Why don't you go up to him and ask him, did Egypt lose or Argentina win?
2: So this is kind of rubbing off from Radio Row.
1: Yes.
2: Where I don't really have a plan when I see the celebrities. I just want to almost just catcall.
1: Mm-hmm.
2: Like when I saw Joe Flacco walking by at Radio Row.
1: Yes.
2: I yelled at him, nobody looks better than you right now, Joe.
1: Right.
2: And he like started blushing. That's how taken back he was. And then the other person I yelled at Radio Row was Fred Smoot, where I just yelled, Smoot.
1: Yeah, my boy.
2: And then Smoot, when he heard somebody yell his name, said, I must know who this person is talking to. So what happened was Smoot jumped up on the stage and started making conversation with me.
1: Yes.
2: And then Smoot realized very quickly, and I realized very quickly, we didn't have much after that Smoot.
1: Yeah. He went mute.
2: Smoot went mute.
1: Smoot realized pretty early on, like, hey, I don't know this guy. I don't, like, we have no history. I don't know who he is. Why am I spending any sort of time with him, right? Yes.
2: That is exactly what happened.
1: If you scream to Jack Wagner, you look great. You're the best looking guy in the driving range. Two things. One, he's the only guy in the driving range right now. Secondly, if everyone was on the driving range, he would respond, I know.
2: I can't tell. Is he doing an interview?
1: Yes.
2: Okay, then I don't want to scream mid-interview.
1: Yeah.
2: Just to be courteous, you know?
1: Yeah. He had a great name. Soap opera name was Frisco Jones.
2: Wow.
1: It's a great name. I mean, imagine if your quarterback was named Frisco Jones.
2: What was his soap opera?
1: General Hospital, Days of Our Lives. It's on both. No idea. I'm just staring at him because that's what you do out here in Tahoe. You're close to the driving range and you just stare at celebrities. You don't say anything to them. You just talk about them behind their backs.
2: Are we still making soap operas?
1: Are we still doing radio?
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12: Three staccato cries of Mayday and an eyewitness report of a mid-air explosion is about all that is known this morning of the British Columbia air disaster, which yesterday claimed 52 lives.
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23: White victim, female, pretty, wealthy.
22: A white woman's murder shocks the city. A black man from the projects comes forward with information about the case.
24: He says the police are his friends.
22: But out of nowhere, he goes from star witness to prime suspect.
24: And then that's it. They turn on him.
22: The system is hungry for a conviction. Lee Harris is sentenced to 90 years.
25: I get 90 years for killing somebody I have never seen.
22: Behind bars, Lee finds an unlikely ally in his cellie, Robert. The pair are like chalk and cheese. There's no way their paths would ever cross on the outside. But as a fellow inmate, Robert sees through the lies and vows to do the unthinkable. Clear Lee's name.
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1: Every hunter knows that the wilderness is full of surprises. 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
2: It never made sense what law enforcement was saying to us. How could she have just gone down there and accidentally died? 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
3: All theories are out there, you know, everything from murder to UFOs to Bigfoot.
1: This season on Blood Trails, we're following the trail of seven cases that start in the field and end in the shadows, where missing persons reports, half-buried evidence, and whispered suspicions blur the line between hunting story and homicide.
4: I just instantly started freaking out, yelling to the world, "What's going on?" I yelled, "Help." I mean, I'm out in the middle of nowhere. I had no idea what was going on.
1: From the frozen woods of Maine to the mountains of Montana, from an archery opener gone wrong in Wisconsin to a father's last walk through the Minnesota deer woods, each story begins with a hunter stepping into the wild, but not all of them come back.
3: You know, you just got an empty feeling. What do you say? He's not here with us. You know, it was tough.
1: I'm Jordan Sillars. Join me as we track the truth through tangled cover and cold case files, where every trail tells a story, and every story leaves its own trail of blood. Blood Trails.
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5: More. All right, we are on the driving range here at the American Century Championships out in Lake Tahoe. We are honored to be here. We love being here. It's my Super Bowl. Century Championships out here in Lake Tahoe. You have Jack Wagner right in front of us, just dialed in. I mean, just hitting iron after iron. And hitting him well, by the way, dialed in. And there's Dexter Fowler right next to Jack Wagner. And on the putting green is Derek Carr. Did you see Derek Carr?
6: I saw Derek
5: Carr. Derek Carr in physical appearance alone looks like he should win this thing every single year, right? I mean, he looks like a golfer.
6: I hate to say it because I love Derek Carr.
5: Yeah.
6: But I mean, that's kind of how he was at quarterback, too. he's the quarterback you think you want until you get Derek Carr. And I say this as somebody who...
5: You love Derek Carr.
6: I love Derek Carr. Yes. I appreciate his game.
5: Yes.
6: So when Mac was bouncing around the NFL, Mac Hollins, my former roommate at Carolina,
5: right.
6: I was very excited when he went to Vegas because
5: sure.
6: I'm like, Derek Carr is my quarterback now. And then about halfway through the season, I'm like, huh.
5: Yeah.
6: I kind of wish there was somebody better.
5: Put it on the poll. I'm saying this very quietly. Does anyone look the part more than Derek Carr?
6: He leads the league in looking
5: the part. He leads the league in looking the part.
6: Oh, Jack Wagner is striping it. Jack, you look great out there.
5: Keep it going, Jack. We got flyers on you. Yeah.
6: Wow, you just flexed.
5: He did. He flexed for us. That's what this is all about, Frisco Joe. Just flex. The F in Frisco stands for flexed. He thinks we're idiots. He does. Dexter Fowler, huh?
6: He looks great, too.
5: He That's really
6: a,
5: does. Yeah.
6: So Dexter Fowler is wearing a white polo right now, a pink hat, and like a salmon color shorts.
5: Yes. Yeah.
6: It's a color that looks great on him. I'm not sure if I could pull it off.
5: You can't, Taylor.
6: I went in with like hesitancy if I could pull it off because this is what happened last year when I saw Ray Allen. Ray Allen had this great like purple on purple fit, and I go, I can't wear that.
5: No, only Ray can pull that off. There are certain that Ray Allen is the best looking guy here, except for Derek Carr. I mean, Ray Allen can pull any look off and has pulled any look off. It's interesting because there are some celebrities who are traditionally here. Who aren't here this year, Travis Kelce being one of them, although Jason Kelce will be here. Who else have you noticed? There's some newcomers. Like, I think Joe Buck is not coming. And so what they do here at the American Century Championships is no Joe Buck. Okay, he can't make it this year. Okay, Joe Buck's welcome back anytime. But we'll replace Joe Buck this year with Sean McDonough, our friend. And I'm looking forward to seeing Sean McDonough here, you know?
6: Yeah, so Josh Allen's not here. Drake May was in the field, and then he was replaced with Drew Brees.
5: Right.
6: Patrick Mahomes isn't here.
5: Yeah, the quarterbacks, they seem to have bailed, except for Derek Carr and Tony Romo, who's been here for 3 months.
6: Tony Romo.
5: I haven't seen him yet, though.
6: But we saw Marty Fish earlier.
5: Yeah. Oh, forget it.
6: I don't even want to say we're putting a flyer on Marty Fish, because Marty Fish is the favorite.
5: Yes.
6: And you're thinking, it's not always sexy to bet the favorite.
5: Yeah.
6: But sometimes you have to remember, I saw Marty Fish swing once.
5: Yeah.
6: The favorite's the favorite.
5: There's a reason he's a favorite. Yes, he's the best golfer out here. Jack Nicklaus called him, and Marty will join us later this week, but Jack Nicklaus called him the best non-PGA Tour player he's ever played golf with.
6: Wow.
5: I know. I mean, he's special. He's good. He's the favorite, and he should be the favorite, but he's gunning for Tony Romo. Remember we were talking about Rory, who had the advantage because he's won Augusta, of just playing playing that course over and over again? Marty Fish has been here for 2 months, and I'm not joking. He has played this course over and over, and this means something to Marty Fish, and he's the best golfer here. He's probably even money, would be my guess.
6: So I'm looking on the American Century Championship website right now of the celebrities.
5: Yeah.
6: Trey Wingo's listed. Is Trey playing this year?
5: Is he really?
6: This looks like Trey Wingo's playing. Last year, Trey just came to hang out the first couple of days.
5: Wow, little game of Trey or Nay coming up, huh? Like that. Wingo got in, huh? I'm offended now. It's kind of like Anderson Cooper being upset that George Stephanopoulos got invited to the Kelce wedding.
6: You're upset that you're not in this field.
5: Well, Wingo is. No, I wouldn't be upset if Wingo wasn't in the field.
6: Yes. I'm looking at some of the first-timers here.
5: Who's Wingo playing? Anyway.
6: So it's in alphabetical order. So yeah. Now I'm going back up the list. I see Sean McDonough. I see Doc Rivers. Doc Rivers, wow. First time here.
5: Nice. Doc's a friend. We'll get Doc on.
6: Kevin O'Connell. Rob Saleh.
5: Wait, the quarterback whisperers here?
6: Yeah.
5: So they replace quarterbacks, it seems like, with quarterback whisperers.
6: Yes.
5: Rob Saleh is here?
6: Kyle Lowry is in the listed field.
5: Really?
6: Yeah.
5: So he retired after 20 years. He'll retire a Raptor. He's going to go into Pro Basketball's Hall of Fame. I don't want to say this too loudly, because that everyone goes into the Pro Basketball Hall of Fame. I mean, so he's going to get in, right, Lowry? He is. Yes. He's an NBA champion.
6: Is he getting
5: in? He's probably made 4 All-Star games.
6: I don't think he's getting in.
5: Lesser people have gotten into that Hall of Fame. I'm telling you right now. Check out Lowry and tell me how many All-Star games Kyle Lowry has been in.
6: But we love Kyle Lowry.
5: We love everyone here. Everyone we're talking badly about. Rich Eisen, we love you. Kyle Lowry, love you. Love, love, love. We love everyone here. I mean,
6: I'm surprised Jason Kelce's still playing in this field.
5: Why? Because Travis isn't?
6: Because you almost, I guess they're not really a package deal, but when your brother's not here, and I guess it's not like Jason Kelce has to go on a honeymoon or something. That's why I'm assuming that Travis Kelce's not coming. Travis is going on the honeymoon. Jason is just coming straight from Madison Square Garden and the wedding.
5: Yes, yes, he's still there. My guess is Travis, who loves this event so much, loves the people who run this event, the people at NBC, the people at American Century Champ, the American Century. He loves it so much and respects it so much. He's like, hey, bro, you got to do me a favor. You need to represent the Kelce family for this weekend, okay? I ain't going to be there. I'm on my honeymoon. Jason, you need to show up. And Jason is showing up. And it'll be great. He's been great the last couple of years he's been out here. I'm checking out Kyle Lowry right now just to see how many All-Star games.
6: He's not a Hall of Famer. Come on.
5: I mean.
6: That would be a damning case for the Hall of Fame. Dexter Fowler working on his chip game over there. Dexter Fowler looks dialed in. Vinny Del Negro is a staple of Tahoe, right?
5: Well, he's also a staple up on the leaderboard. I mean, he's a good golfer.
6: Yeah.
5: So I'm not going to find the amount of All-Star games. Hold on. Let me just put this is radio in Tahoe right now, by the way. We are looking things up on the fly because we want to determine whether or not Kyle Lowry is going to get into Pro Basketball's Hall of Fame. I can't imagine Rob Saleh being very good at golf.
6: Because he's bald. What are you doing to Rob Saleh?
5: I don't know what I'm doing, Rob. I don't know.
6: He wasn't good as the Jets head coach. is there a correlation there that you're doing as a Jets fan? Just assuming what you know of Rob Saleh was just that the Jets tenure did not go well, did not end well. So you're just kind of translating that to the golf course.
5: If I'm being honest, he's too muscular. That's it.
6: He is very muscular.
5: You want to look like Jack Wagner if you're a golfer. Derek Carr is out on the range now. That's what you want to look like. Yes. How many All-Star games did Kyle Lowry make? I'm actually asking. No, I was asking AI.
6: So Kyle Lowry made six All-Stars.
5: Oh, he's going to the Hall of Fame, Taylor.
6: He was an NBA champion.
5: Yes, he's going to the Hall of Fame. And he won, I think he won a...
6: Won a title with Kawhi.
5: But he won a national championship as well. No, so the pro basketball... No.
6: No? No. Villanova?
5: Okay, he didn't. You're right. I don't know who I was thinking about there. Maybe Jalen Brunson, who got wrist surgery today.
6: Yeah.
5: Yeah, you concerned?
6: They said the timeline is about 2 months.
5: Man, I'd be good if he took a year off.
6: We are a team where right now Jalen Brunson has built so much goodwill with the fan base that he could take as much time as he possibly needs. It sounds like he's going to be ready with plenty of time before the season starts, though.
5: Yes. Who's your big target this week? You're looking at the list right now. Like, who's the...
6: It's always Colin Jost. It's always Colin Jost.
5: You're not going to get Josted this year, right?
6: I'm not going to let myself get Josted this year. So the what happened to... How you get Josted, you got to believe he's coming on. Right now, I don't believe he's coming on.
5: So last year, this was Taylor's first year here, and I told him he went up to Colin Jost on the driving range, and Joe said, hey, when I'm done hitting this bucket of balls, and the bucket was 1,000 deep, okay? He said, I'm going to come over and join you guys. And I said, Taylor, when he's done hitting that bucket of balls, where he's going to go is anywhere but here. He told you that so you would get away from Colin Jost. And I told Taylor, when that happens, you need to just stand by Colin Jost and make him honor his word. Otherwise, you got Josted!
6: I'm not letting myself get Josted this year.
5: Yeah, but you also don't want to sit through Colin Jost hitting 1,000 balls, because he will hit balls until the end of time to see if you just go away. We are!
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11: We will start today back in 1964, where the National League beat the American League 7-4 in the All-Star Game on Johnny Callison's two-out, three-run homer off Dick Raddatz in the bottom of the ninth inning at New York Shea Stadium. The win pulled the National League even with the American League, 17 wins, 17 losses, one tie, for the first time since the series began. Jumping ahead today in 1978 at the Wimbledon Women's Tennis Final, Martina Navratilova wins her first Grand Slam singles title, beating Chris Everett 2-6, 6-4, 7-5. This was Navratilova's first of 18 Grand Slam singles titles and a record 9 Wimbledon singles titles. And staying right there at Wimbledon, today in 2013, Andy Murray becomes the first British man in 77 years to win the Wimbledon title, beating Novak Djokovic 6-4, 7-5, 6-4 in the final. The last British man to win the Wimbledon title before was Fred Perry in 1936.
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1: Here we go on a Tuesday. It is the Andy Average Show just after 4 o'clock. And thank you for spending your afternoon with us wherever it is around the city, around the state, around the world that you may be. And in a typical summer in July, we are searching for things to talk about. But the 2026 World Cup, even for somebody who is not a soccer aficionado as I am, or I am not, however you're supposed to say that, it has provided us with all kinds of drama and plenty of sports talk fodder. And not only do we have a match today that we'll get to, but we had one last night, albeit disappointing, changes the way that we take a look at American soccer. I'm Andy Everett, audio disseminators today. Double T, Tim's in the main control room. Sam Freeze, our producer and audio disseminator as well. And last night, it was a bedwetting exercise by the USA losing 4-1.
2: Yeah, just absolutely brutal, especially after watching the first 10-15 minutes. You kind of felt like you knew what was in store for the rest of the night.
1: Would they have been better off? Now, obviously not talent-wise, but would they have played with more urgency had Balogun not gotten reinstated?
2: You know, it's a great question. And on the inverse side, or on the other side of that, would Belgium have come out with their hair on fire?
1: Yes.
2: If Balogun hadn't been given the red card reprieve.
1: Right.
2: I think that it's more likely that Belgium probably doesn't come out as strong as they did if Balogun hadn't been playing. But, at the end of the day, it's hard to just focus on the Balogun issue when there were so many other issues during that game that reared their head finally.
1: All right. So overall, what would you say, because you know more about this sport than I'll ever know, what would you say was it just sometimes you just don't have it? Sometimes you go out there and your mind says one thing, or the brain says one thing and the body doesn't do it. What was it that made Team USA go home a little early?
2: You know, the unfortunate thing is, I think you nailed it when you said the bedwetting performance last night. I mean, soccer more so than just about any other sport out there, your confidence is so much part of the performance. And, as I said, in the first 10-15 minutes of that game last night, you saw a Team USA that was not playing with the same level of confidence as they had during the group stage. I mean, the possessions were loose. Pulisic had 11 times where the ball was taken off of his foot, which is something we hadn't seen all tournament.
1: A turnover.
2: That's exactly it. And it's a live ball turnover. If you're thinking about it in terms of, basketball and how killer those can be, guys like Sergiño Dest, who had been winning one-on-one battles, and the whole offensive formation had been particularly built to give individuals like him more one-on-one opportunities. He didn't win a single one of those. I mean, it was the one saving grace for all of them is, outside of Malik Tillman's free kick, it was a pretty disappointing performance from the whole roster, including the goalie.
1: I heard Jason McIntyre and Colin talking about this today, and it was happening about the same time that Messi was bringing Argentina back, that as good as Pulisic is, he's not Messi. He's not Ronaldo.
2: He's not even close.
1: He's not a guy that's going to take over a game in the final minutes and say, okay, get on my back. He's not Michael Jordan. He's not LeBron. He's not Wimby. He's not whatever basketball analogy, or Tom Brady, if you want to use a football analogy, Pat Mahomes. He's not in their league. And we'll get to the story from today. But when you get down, you need your stars to shine. And whether he shined or not is to be determined by the pundits that know this expertly. But he didn't shine because he's not good enough.
2: Yeah, and that's where, unfortunately, I think the biggest takeaway for me after the final whistle blew is, the game we saw last night was pretty much the game you could have expected if you just looked at these teams on paper. I mean, there's a reason why Belgium's a top 10 team in the world, and there's a reason why we're barely a top 20 team in the world. And unfortunately, last night, all of the you didn't get that singular performance from anybody on the roster that could have elevated the team to keep that to keep that much closer. I will say, you know, the 4-1 score line makes it look worse than it actually was because the way they started the second half, there were signs of, okay, we've changed the formation. We've brought in Gio Reyna to control the midfield more. We took Dest off because those one-on-one battles weren't working. You started to see some ways Pochettino was changing the way the game was being played. But as soon as Matt Freese had the all-time goalkeeper gaffe and let in that third goal, I mean, that completely not only took the wind out of the players' sails, but the stadium wasn't ever loud again the rest of the game.
1: Just for your sake, since you brought him up, Matt Freese is no relation to David Freese.
2: No relation.
1: Two Freeses that have had bad days in your world.
2: Yeah, and unfortunately, or fortunately, no relation to me either. They both have E's at the end of their last name. Yeah. So, yeah, I know we're going to talk about it more, but just we had our best group stage ever, and then it's all mentally washed away by the performance last night.
1: We're going to get into something. I think it was Tim Howard that was on today with Colin about what's going to have to happen if U.S. soccer is ever going to compete past this stage on the world stage in a World Cup in the future. We'll get to that coming up in a bit. But the other news today is Argentina, the number one seed or one of the favorites in this, however you look at it, they were down 2-0 with basically 12 minutes in stoppage time to play. And thanks to Messi, either him scoring or assisting, they scored 3 goals in 11 minutes to win the game.
2: Yeah,
1: and 13 minutes.
2: And the final goal in that run scored the only saving grace for me today. I got to see a Chelsea player score the game winner. That was Enzo Fernandez for Argentina getting that final goal. You know, that's what this tournament is about. I mean, that is what is so great about this tournament, where a team like Egypt has the defending champions on the ropes for almost 80 minutes, and then in the blink of an eye, Argentina reminds you why they're the defending champions.
1: And okay, I'll bring this up because it's been brought up to me by two or three people in the building that are big soccer fans, played it in high school and college. They know what they're talking about more than anybody else. The Argentinians coming from behind after being down 2-0 with 12 minutes and stoppage time remaining is the equivalent of the Spurs blowing the 30-point lead at the Garden in game 3. Game 4.
2: Only reason I would say...
1: Game 3, I guess.
2: There's the only reason I would push back on any lines of comparison there is, you know, that was the NBA Finals. This was the round of 16.
1: Yeah.
2: You know, if that had been in the actual final match on July 19th, you might have a better comparison.
1: All right, we're 19 days to the NFL discussion, the NFL training camps open. NFL to talk about. Yeah. So you have another 2 weeks of soccer, and then right after that, it's football season.
2: It's great.
1: In fact, I had a conversation on text with Mark Vandermeer. We're going to start our Tuesday discussions on the 28th, so we're 3 weeks away from Mark being on every Tuesday at about 5:18 or so every Tuesday.
2: Very nice.
1: Well, Marshawn Nyland, the Cowboys player, they posthumously have diagnosed him with CTE. We'll talk about that. Also, we've got baseball news to get to, and something happened the other night that's rarer than a perfect game. I'll explain that to you coming up a little bit. The All-Star game next week is a part of that as well. We'll get into that discussion. Also, as I mentioned earlier, how does Team USA get better going into the future? Sean Payton and Bill Belichick almost worked out a deal to allow Bill Belichick to coach the Broncos last year so that he could break Don Shula's record of 347 wins or whatever.
2: That would have been worse than Brett Favre falling over and giving Strahan the sack record.
1: Do you remember there was a basketball player one time in the Big East, and I think she played for Connecticut, and with like one game to go in the regular season, she blew out her knee, and she needed 2 points to break the record.
2: Mm-hmm.
1: And so they had the opening tip, and the other team conceded a goal. She stood under the goal, and they threw the ball to her, and she got the 2 points. And then I don't remember which player it was, but I think she played for UConn and they got the 2 points, and then somebody intentionally fouled so she could hobble off the floor. that to me is the same thing as if they would have put Bill Belichick as a, well, they were, and we'll get into this more in deeper in the next hour, but basically Sean Payton was going to be offensive coordinator for a year so Bill Belichick could be head coach.
2: I had completely forgotten about that story. That was back in the late 90s. Nakeisha Sales.
1: That's what I thought it was. Yeah. I was going to say it was Nakeisha Sales.
2: And it didn't last much longer.
1: No, because there was a bunch of UConn players that broke all those records.
2: Exactly.
1: Diana Taurasi probably was among those that did.
2: And then Maya Moore and then Paige Beckers.
1: Exactly.
2: So,
1: yeah.
2: But yeah, I had completely forgotten about that.
1: Yeah, I thought it was Nakeisha Sales, but I'm glad you looked that up to confirm. All right. Also, the Eastern Conference, while not as good as the Western Conference in basketball, I think has now become kind of an incredibly competitive league with the changes that they've made. I don't think anybody in the East is going to win 60 games, and I think Oklahoma City and San Antonio still could win 60 games next year, and I don't think anybody else in the West can win 60. But I think 1 through about 13 or 14 all has a legitimate chance to say, we could be anywhere from, there's a group that's probably 1 through 8, and there's another group that's probably 8 through 14.
2: I think you could probably even say there's one group that's 1 through 8, and there's another group that's 6 through 13, because there's going to be so much crossover. I mean, the parity that seemingly popped up overnight in the Eastern Conference certainly makes the Wednesday night league pass nights we have coming up in October, November a lot more exciting, and there's still the one big name that seemingly is going to pick an Eastern Conference team that could still swing
1: this
2: those power rankings.
1: A lot of this. And the other part of this, though, however, is that Alex Rodriguez, who is the face of the Minnesota Timberwolves franchise and who has a friendship with Rich Paul, who is LeBron's agent, apparently is saying, I'll do whatever it takes. I want LeBron in Minnesota. I'll overpay. I'll give him more. What is it going to take to get him here? Which we'll get into that, because that's kind of an interesting thing as well.
2: Can you imagine if LeBron James ends his career in Minneapolis, Minnesota? Just the you know, 20 years from now, when we're looking back at, you know, LeBron's career, that'll be like Hakeem wearing a Toronto Raptors jersey.
1: Well, if it were to win a championship, which I don't think that would make them a championship team any more than they are now. I think there's really only one team that LeBron, I think, that's close to being the best team in the East, and LeBron could tip the scales, and that's Philadelphia. I think if he went to Philly with the three that they have now, with Maxi, Edgecombe, and Jalen Brown, and Embiid and LeBron, I think they could win the East. Now, they have to do something about their bench, because they have about two guys that I trust, and the rest are average players.
2: And I think you can, which is also what makes the Eastern Conference so exciting now, I think you can say that just about every one of those top eight teams, except for maybe Cleveland,
1: right,
2: who's got their own questions with their starting five, not the bench.
1: And their own question with James Harden being the star of their team.
2: Yeah, and their own question given Donovan Mitchell the massive extension.
1: Yes, indeed. All right, so we'll get all of that. Let's talk more about Team USA losing to Belgium in the next segment, and then we'll also about how they get better. How does Team USA get to a point to where they matter, and will the sports fandom in the United States, you know, kind of get excited about this to a certain extent? I'm not sure they will. I still think there's some. To me, it's kind of like how many European fans stay up till 3 o'clock in the morning to watch the NBA. European basketball fans, and the best soccer is not played in MLS. It's played in the Premier Leagues in Europe. And how many U.S. fans are going to get up at 6 o'clock in the morning or 4 o'clock in the morning to watch those events? So that'll be part of that discussion coming up. All that next. It's 4:14. It's the Andy Everett Show on the Ticket.
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18: Got the club going up on a Tuesday. Got your girl in the cutter.
1: All right, 418. It's the Andy Everett Show on the Ticket. Thank you for joining us today. So Team USA loses to Belgium last night. And I think the overriding theme of all of this, from all those who know us enough about this to have a good opinion, is that Team USA is still not there yet. And the fact that their best player also has a stamina issue, apparently, because he's missed a lot of the end of a lot of games and kind of a nagging injury situation that's kind of caused some of that stamina problems. It's a big problem when you don't have a superstar that can do what a Messi or Ronaldo or those guys have in the past. But let's talk about the defense, because the goalie, Matt Freese, is getting a lot of flack today. Made a couple of mistakes, and then Team USA's athleticism is also being somewhat questioned.
2: Yeah, I mean, I think the first place to start is, ironically, for the first time in my entire lifetime, the goalie position is now a serious question for Team USA. I mean, that had always in the past been the position that we export to the rest of the world. I mean, we've had goalies that were starting at Manchester United, Tottenham, Everton. We've had, goalies that were bought at early ages to go, go to Europe right now. Chelsea has a kid who's 20 years old. And for the first World Cup cycle of my life, we went with a MLS goalkeeper. And I think that plays back into your, it's a great story. He played college ball at Harvard. He's an MLS guy now for New York City. But that clearly is a massive downgrade from where we've been at that position in past World Cups.
1: I've had this conversation with people who follow hockey. And a lot of people think the goalkeeper is the guy who can't skate, the guy that can't get up and down the ice. He's too big, too fat, too out of shape. But if you actually ask goalkeepers and coaches, they're amongst the most athletic, amongst the most quick twitch, amongst the best skaters. And when the puck is flying 100 miles an hour at your head, to be able to see something that small and deflect it or get in front of it or deflect it some way, and then also to be, to have eyes in the back of your head so that you know who's behind the net and all those kind of things is really crucial. And my guess, too, is that while we look at goalies in soccer as somebody that, they may be tall, but they don't really have the athletic stamina to run up and down the field for 4 or 5 miles, but they still have to have a certain skill group. And there are those who are decent at it, and there are those who are great at it. And while Team USA may have somebody that's decent at it, they're nowhere near being great at it.
2: Yeah, and you think back to the 2014 matchup with Belgium at this same level of the tournament, the round of 16, and that match was scoreless, 0-0, ended up going to extra time. U.S. loses 2-1, but that game was scoreless for 90 minutes because of Tim Howard. I mean, he was facing, set the all-time saves record, still the record in any World Cup match. And in the past, when the U.S. hasn't been ready to match the level of competition they're facing, they've always had a goalie that can bail them out of some of those situations. And unfortunately, Matt Freese wasn't really tested a whole lot in the group stage. And the first real challenge he went up against, he failed miserably.
1: Okay,
2: as we
1: so
2: saw.
1: Now that let's bring up the next point. The back line of is what I guess it's called, the defenders before the goalie.
2: Mm-hmm.
1: How bad are they right now? Do they have to take some of the blame for the lack of goaltending?
2: I think absolutely. Similar to a hockey goalie, it's as much about your defensive players, your two defensemen, as it is the actual goalie's performance. There's a lot of times in hockey you see a goalie give up 4 goals when really maybe only one or even none of them were directly his fault. And it's an absolute mixed bag right now at the back line for USA, because I think you could say, outside of Malik Tillman, the U.S. best player this whole tournament was Chris Richards, the other center back in that pairing. And he was, he was their best defensive player last night as well. But his pairing partner is Chris Ream. And, he was the captain in this tournament for Team USA. They took the armband away from Pulisic, gave it to Ream. And Ream's been a career European player. He played majority of his career in Fulham there in London, and he was a starter for them forever. The problem with Chris Ream is he's 38 years old, almost 39, if he hasn't actually turned 39 already, because I'm pretty sure he has a summer birthday. So, the questions of clearly Pochettino didn't have enough faith in any of the younger center backs to pair with Chris Richards. Chris Richards still in his mid-20s, so he's going to be your anchor of the defense for at least one more World Cup cycle, maybe two. But that will be the last we've seen of Tim Ream playing for Team USA. And I think, based on the performance we saw last night, including him getting beat on the header on the second goal for Belgium right after the USA had tied it up on Tillman's free kick. You know, that to me looked like a 38, almost 39 year old man trying to keep up with World Cup pace.
1: Yeah, and I think we have to understand, too, you mentioned Belgium's a top 10 team, I think, what, 7 or 8 in the world? And Team USA is 17?
2: 8 or 9 right there,
1: And so I go back to the conversation we had at the beginning of the show. Had Balogun not played, I think Team USA would have been more anxious and more on edge to make sure they made up for him. And had, I think, Belgium wouldn't have played with their hair on fire as they did early in the game. Obviously, you can score at any point in the game if the defense gives you something to work on and a path to get there. I think you can do that in all sports. But if you can, on games where you're the underdog, and for whatever reason, Team USA was a slight favorite with the boys in the desert yesterday.
2: That's crazy.
1: It was not I didn't understand that. But if you can keep games close, but you get down 1-0, you get down 2-0, and goals in this sport and in hockey are hard to come by. And they're harder to get than runs in a baseball game. So it's hard to catch up. And now you're starting. Now the team can play a little bit different defense. They can kind of, I don't like the word prevent defense, but it looks like sometimes that's what a lot of these teams are doing.
2: Well, we saw it in the Mexico-Ecuador game where Mexico scores two quick goals in the first half, and then they just sit back the rest of the game and play defense and end up winning that one easily 2-0. I do think, you know, when you put yourself in an early hole and you don't have one of those guys that can, you know, any minute of the game bail you out by pulling a goal out of nowhere, that's where you start to, you're now chasing the game, trying to get another goal, trying to get a goal for yourself. And that in turn ends up leaving you a bit more wide open, because just like anything else, as you start taking more chances, trying to score, you're doing it at the expense of your defensive foundation and your defensive lines in the back, because you're sending more people up to try to score. So I do think outside of the player personnel difference in what a 17th ranked team like the USA has versus a top 10 ranked team like Belgium, there is no escaping the frustration and disappointment of Pulisic's night last night, and honestly, his entire tournament. I mean, the first half against Paraguay looked like we were about to get the version of Christian Pulisic, a lot of us have expected to see consistently with the national team, that just hasn't ever been there. I mean, it's the same Pulisic that skipped the Gold Cup last summer because he told Pochettino he wanted enough time. He wanted to give his body more time. He had just finished the league year with his club in Italy, and he wanted more time to rest his body. Well, if you skip the Gold Cup, you're not getting your warm-up tune-up games. It's already, you didn't go through World Cup qualifying because you were an automatic qualifier because you're the host. So you really haven't played competitive games with the National League for almost 2 years leading up to the World Cup. And unfortunately, you know, I think his performance throughout the tournament, you know, some because of injury, and I think some just because of, you know, rust and not having the same connectivity to the national team that you would expect from your number 10, from your best guy on paper.
1: According to Tim Howard, who was on with Colin Cowherd today, there's another reason why Team USA isn't better. We'll talk about that coming up, how they get better. And also, I have another thought on this as to how this is going to be sustained. Plus, I've got some golf news to share with you, and we'll get into the NFL discussion in the 5 o'clock hour. It's 4:29 on the ticket.
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11: All right, 4:33. It's the Andy Everett Show on the ticket. So today, about 1:15 or so, Colin was talking with, I think it was Tim Howard, who was the goalie you mentioned before for Team USA. And the question was asked, what's next? How does Team USA get better for the 2030 and 34 and beyond World Cups? And to have a team that can actually someday maybe win this thing. And he said, if you're a European basketball player, you can play in Europe and stay home all you want and be comfortable and have a great life and make a lot of money, but you're never going to know how good you are. And if you're a U.S. soccer player and you want to play in the MLS, that's great. You can make a lot of money and you can have a good life, and but you're not going to ever know how good you are. He said there's no pressure when you lose a match, and it's not even a story in most mainstream media, in mainstream sports media. So you take a team like a city like Miami or a city like Seattle or New York that has multiple teams, including an MLS team, and the MLS, if they win, lose, or draw, I guarantee a WFAN in New York and the other sports station up there, the ESPN affiliate, have probably taught more World Cup in the last 3 months than they have in the last 30 years or will for the next at least 4 years until there's another World Cup. Because they're going to be talking Giants and Jets pretty soon, and Knicks and Nets after that. Maybe not the Nets, but certainly the Knicks. And then they're going to be talking about

0: at the Yankees and the Mets, and that's where the landscape of our sports is going to go to. So basically, our best players, and Pulisic does play in Italy, but our best players are going to have to go play in the Premier League. And I thought he made a really good point. He said, when nobody in the United States cares where you win or lose, there's no pressure on you to perform. When a billion people are up in arms throughout the entire continent of Europe, when your team doesn't win, and you feel the pressure, you feel the heat. You walk into a store, people know who you are, and they're not happy with you if you didn't win. And that's how you hone your skills and get better. Agree?
1: Yeah, and this is something that Jurgen Klinsmann took some heat for when he was the national team manager, when he flat out came out and said, the way we're going to progress as a team, as a country, is to have guys leaving MLS to go play in Europe. It's nothing new. And since Klinsmann said that, we've seen a lot more American teenagers pop up at big time European clubs because they're no longer staying in MLS until their early 20s. They're getting to go over there at 17, 18, sub 20 years old and get into some really good academies, some really good teams. So, is there ever going to be a situation where all 26 of our guys on the national team roster are playing major league soccer in Europe? I think that's asking for a lot. I mean, give it time and we might get there. But by 2030, I don't think we're close to seeing that.
0: Let's look at the NBA. If Luka and Joker were playing in European leagues in Croatia and Slovenia.
1: Slovenia,
0: I think is where Luka's from. Mm-hmm. Would anybody know or care?
1: Well, I mean,
0: the people there would, but outside of there, no, the mainstream U.S. wouldn't even know who they are.
1: No, absolutely not. And, one of the best examples of that is Spurs legend Boban.
0: Yeah.
1: Boban was a three-time MVP, back-to-back-to-back MVP at his in his country's league before he came to the NBA because he, eventually winning MVP every year in a half-rate league isn't fulfilling, and
0: right.
1: He wanted to
0: same
1: test himself.
0: Same with Manu in Argentina.
1: 1,000%.
0: Yeah, Manu knew that he was Argentina's best basketball player, but how good am I really?
1: Yeah, what else is out there? And I do think, the biggest, it's not just getting over to Europe as quickly as possible for young American soccer players. It's not just the infrastructure of development that they have. We could spend hours talking about how the fact that if you're a hotshot soccer prospect in your early teens here in America, your parents are paying thousands of dollars for you to get development. If you're a hotshot 13-year-old soccer player in Spain or England,
0: you're starting in sixth grade.
1: You are now joining the academy, and the team is hoping to sell you for millions of dollars that they will directly reap the benefits of. And that's where, unfortunately, it's a bitter irony of comparing sports in Europe versus here. We run a much more socialist style of sports structure where every billionaire gets paid out. There's no threat of relegation. There's no threat of ever having your payday taken away from you if you own the team, which also means there's no benefit to try to develop any young talent because you're not going to make millions of dollars that way. You're going to make your money by offering development camps to as many kids as possible at $10,000, $15,000 a pop. Instead of bringing in kids that you actually can develop and sell for
0: same
1: millions.
0: Thing in all the other sports too, and AU basketball or whatever other sports you want to get to.
1: 1,000%, and I think that is that to me. If you really want to, it's not just about sending kids to Europe. It's not just about not having any pressure in the domestic league here. I think it starts all the way at, 11, 12, 13 years old, where basically if you are a kid that is being fast-tracked to be a big prospect, your parents are paying thousands of dollars, whereas the rest of the world, the club is paying you for your service, for your work, and hoping that they can cash in on you down the road.
0: Well, one of the things to kind of look at, too, is that if you're trying to, if you're from Texas, if you're from wherever you live, that's your home. And it's very difficult sometimes because, and I've told this about other sports, when you're 12 or 13 years old in Europe, Australia, the Asian countries, you're going to boarding school and you're learning your sport and the state's paying for it so that they can get you good as fast as they can. They want, especially if it's an Olympic sport like soccer is and now basketball and golf and those sports are, so that they can shine brightly on that international stage. And a lot of us, because we're Americans, think, well, why wouldn't you want to live in America? It's the best place in the world to live. And I would agree that it is. But if you're not from here, you may miss home. I mean, look at Jokic. He'd rather be in Serbia than in Denver any day of the week. So it's kind of hard, I think, for Americans to just pack up a bag and say, I'm going to go live in England or Scotland or, you know, Wales or someplace like that for 6 or 8 months or 10 months and never be able to come back home. And so that's, and that, you know, one of the things that was a positive, if you will, for the player standpoint when LIV Golf was in its heyday, is you had players in the Southern Hemisphere, like they were from South Africa and in Australia. It was a 20-hour flight to come to the United States, and they would do it 5 or 6 times a year and then go back home. And they were homesick. Their families were there. Their friends were there. The people they grew up with were there. And for somebody like Cam Smith, or I think it was Louis Oosthuizen that was also that went to LIV, you know, I don't have to play but 1 or 2 of the U.S. events. I can play the other events in the Southern Hemisphere and around the world. It's a shorter flight, and I can be back home in a day or two. Whereas if you're going to make a full-time commitment to golf in the United States, you got to live here most of the year. So just because that's the path for us to get great doesn't necessarily mean that our younger players are always going to want to do that.
1: No, and that's where, you know, that's where I would like to see some of those foundational changes where you are giving players more of a, you know, more of a path to development here without having, because you're always going to have your Pulisics that leave Pennsylvania at 16 years old and go to Germany. There's, you know, I mentioned there's right now, there's another kid at Dortmund, a 17-year-old kid, Mathis, who's doing the exact same Pulisic career route. I mean, he left America early and is now working his way through Dortmund's academy. For the kids that are comfortable and confident enough to do that at that young of an age, that's always going to be there. Well, the other side of that is offering some kind of development plan here in America that doesn't cost thousands of dollars, right, yeah, to the families of kids that aren't ready to move from El Paso or San Antonio to London or France.
0: But also, soccer is a cheap sport to play.
1: Yep.
0: That's why it's so popular around the world. Mm-hmm. In every country, I mean, Ivory Coast is not like the gross domestic product of San Antonio is probably bigger than that of Ivory Coast. So it's not hard to get people to do it because it's so cheap and you don't have to have a ball and a bunch of friends go play soccer. But I still go back to what I've said before and what I said a minute ago. We've talked for 45 minutes now about soccer, and we're about ready to switch to something else. And when this World Cup is over, soccer will be a 1 5- or 6-minute segment for the next 4 years. And occasionally when something of news breaks or there's a scandal, that's what will be our soccer conversation when this World Cup is over in a couple of weeks. And we're kind of in a good spot because, you know, you have Olympics every 4 years, you have World Cup every 4 years. And so there's a lot of summers where you're looking for things to talk about when it comes to sports talk, because it's the dead time of the year from other than baseball fans in baseball cities. Fortunately, there's free agency and all that. But to me, and I don't think we're ever going to get to this point where the MLS season is on TV on a regular basis, and there's somebody that ignites the sport like Tiger did for golf, or like Mahomes and Brady do for football, or Steph or whoever, or LeBron do for basketball. And I'm not sure that we're going to get to that stage.
1: Well, and quickly, I mean, all of the frustrations I have with American youth soccer development is completely intertwined with my frustrations with MLS. And that is, you know, right now, the most popular soccer player in the world plays every week in MLS But unless you have Apple TV,
0: right,
1: you're not watching it.
0: That's messy, right?
1: That's messy with Inter Miami. And, you know, the way the league has taken every penny they can from streaming services or from, you know, lesser channels, instead of trying to create a bigger footprint of you know, eyeballs on their
0: product. Find a network to put it on.
1: Exactly. And but Apple threw a bunch of money, and by a bunch, I mean a bunch of money at them. And, you know, they took the money instead of growing the game. And that's never going to work.
0: Yeah, you got to do that. And sport, the AAU basketball thing has grown in popularity, and I don't know that that's going away because the shoe companies are controlling that. But soccer and other sports, if you really want it to become the global game, and if you want to compete, you're going to have to figure out a way for better players who can't afford to spend money on travel teams to be able to get developed. All right, I got a golf story to share with you. It's a personal golf story, and then we're going to get into some NFL, Major League Baseball, and other NFL news in the 5 o'clock hour. 4:46 on the ticket.
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3: Argentina through to the quarterfinals after a dramatic win. Enzo Fernandez scoring in stoppage time to give them a 3-2 win over Egypt.
4: 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Enzo Fernandez! Can you believe this?
3: 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They now face the winner of Colombia and Switzerland on Saturday.
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0: All right, it's 4:50. It's the Andy Edwards show on Ticket 760. So this past weekend was the holiday weekend, and we were off on Friday and Saturday, which was 2 days of golf for me. That was my holiday.
1: I would expect nothing less.
0: So Friday, we played at Northern Hills, part of the Alamo City Golf Trail. And they're doing some renovations to the golf course. So on the front nine, they had a couple of holes that were playing really, really short. Second hole, they have the tee box completely closed because they're regrassing it and leveling it out and all that. So a 340-yard hole became a 230-yard hole. And the third hole, they had the tee box moved up about 60 yards, which made it almost drivable. So you want to hear some interesting numbers?
1: I would love to.
0: My first six holes.
1: Okay.
0: Birdie, eagle, birdie, par, bogey, eagle.
1: Okay. What happened with the bogey?
0: A lip out.
1: Oh, okay. So really.
0: I was 500 through six with a lip out. I had a really good putt. I was walking it in, and then all of a sudden it hit the lip and skipped out.
1: Do they count course records when they're going under heavy renovation like this?
0: I don't know or care.
1: Okay.
0: But I didn't get a course record. I didn't even get a personal record because the last 12 holes were eight over.
1: Oh, no.
0: So I go from five under to three over in the rest of the day.
1: Yeah, as Coach
0: Trailer. And most of it was bad putting.
1: As Coach Trailer would say, you might have eaten the cheese there.
0: Well, I was thinking about the cheese. Yeah. I don't know if I was eating it, but I was thinking about it.
1: Certainly smelling it.
0: So I was talking to some people about it, and when you get in unfamiliar territory, you react just differently than when you're in familiar territory. But I've never had two eagles in a round of golf before.
1: Really?
0: Yeah, I've had one, obviously, but I've never had two eagles in a round. Now, the second hole is kind of a cheap eagle because it was playing 225.
1: Still counts.
0: And I hit a 7-wood to 3 feet and made the putt. So it was still playing a par four on the card.
1: Yeah.
0: But it was really a long par three that I made a two on. But I'll take the eagle.
1: Yeah, I was about to say.
0: Because they didn't change the par of the golf course.
1: No, I mean, I think that scorecard is all you need to show evidence that you got two eagles.
0: Yeah.
1: They don't need to know about the details.
0: I've shot 32 one other time in my life, which here's how long ago that 32 was.
1: Oh, no.
0: The day before I graduated from high school.
1: Okay, yeah. Yeah, that's
0: so that was May of 82 was my last 32.
1: Well, look.
0: And I was flirting with 31 there for a while, but bogeyed the eighth hole to drop a shot. But, I felt pretty calm, but then I just started missing putts on the back nine. I couldn't make any putts.
1: Was that Friday or Saturday?
0: That's Friday.
1: I dare to ask, how was Saturday?
0: Saturday was 76, was four over. It was, but again, I didn't putt well. It was 14 pars and four bogeys. So I didn't have the volatility that I had on Friday. I was more consistent, but still, it's four over.
1: See, I would have, the mental toughness to bounce back on Saturday and not just be a complete mess after the way the round ended on Friday.
0: Well, I have a new driver in the bag that's been in there for about a month and a half, and it goes far and it goes straight.
1: Well, would you imagine that?
0: And straight's a good thing, and I don't care how far it goes anymore, but straight is a good thing. And it feels good, and it's a confident club. And guess what? When you play from the fairway, the game is a lot easier.
1: You know, I hear that. And sometimes when I watch it on TV, it looks like the guys that do the most winning are consistently hitting
0: fairways. Far and straight.
1: That's right.
0: Comparatively on the golf courses that they play.
1: Now, they're way less entertaining than the guys that are zigzagging their way down the course. Well, but they're more successful.
0: Yes, they are. But I was flirting with a 65 or a 64 on Friday,
1: and yeah, you were already thinking about it.
0: Oh yeah, I was thinking about it. That's the problem. You're not supposed to think about it.
1: Yeah.
0: See, I'm not one of the, people ask whether you're a scoreboard watcher or not. I would be. I know what I am after every shot, and I can go back and now I couldn't do it from two or three or four weeks ago, but I could basically tell you every shot I hit, what I was thinking, what club it was, where I was on the golf course, for 1 through 18 on both Friday and Saturday's rounds. But anyway, Just understand that the game is stupid and crazy and fickle. And
1: that's what makes it great.
0: I can't wait to be out on Saturday.
1: Exactly.
0: All right, let's talk some football. It's coming up next. American football, that is. 5 o'clock hour straight ahead. It's 4:56 on the ticket.
17: I'm Dan Patrick, and this is Above the Noise. Miami emptied out a massive chunk of its debt to land Giannis. And while it's hard to question a front office led by Pat Riley when it comes to making big swings like that, this is the guy who brought in Shaq, helped recruit LeBron and Chris Bosh, and later landed Jimmy Butler. Those results resulted in a couple of championships. The issue is that modern NBA has started to demand more than star power alone. When you look at recent champions, the pattern is hard to miss. The Knicks won with a bench that mattered, getting major contributions from Mitchell Robinson and Josh Hart. OKC's roster seemed to come at you in waves. Boston could go nearly nine deep. Even Denver's bench had moments. That's where Miami's challenge begins. The Heat now have a headliner, but winning four playoff rounds usually requires more than just two stars. Pat Riley got the star. Now comes the harder part, building around him. I'm Dan Patrick, and this is Above the Noise. 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
4: 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Can you believe this?
3: 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They now face the winner of Colombia and Switzerland on Saturday.
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1: Here we go on to, into hour number two. It is the Andy Average Show. Switzerland and Colombia, what are they in stoppage time now?
2: We are officially in extra time now.
1: Okay, this is, so what is it, 15 minutes?
2: Yeah, two 15-minute periods.
1: Before penalty kicks.
2: Before penalty. So hopefully we have another hour of entertainment that ends with penalty kicks here, because we don't have an evening game tonight. And no games tomorrow. So this is all we get for the next 36 hours.
1: There you go. So that's your update there. We are 19 days to football training camp. Today there was a story out of Dallas that Marshawn Nealon, who passed away earlier in the year, did have CTE, the brain autopsy that the family donated to science. They did discover he did have the CTE, which is, you know, basically the the issue with the brain after repeated hits on it, and it is very tragic. And don't get me wrong when I say this, but I truly believe that every player in the NFL understands that this could happen to them. Now, I also talk about athletes often having a nature to be hyper-competitive and an addiction to competition. And just as this is... just as they're competitive on the field, the fact that they know they could get hurt, but they don't believe it's going to be to them, is another stage in that competition. I don't think there's any football player currently playing for an NFL team that, even if you told them it was guaranteed that they would get CTE in 5, 10 years, 15 years, would stop playing. Some might, but I don't think very many of them would. And it is a violent game. The league has done everything it can possibly do to get... to get all the safety it can. They've even encouraged players to wear the hats over the helmets to protect that even more. And so this is where we stand with this. This is not going to be the last or the first, the first or the last. And if you're gonna play football, you're going to get your head hit a few times, and there's going to be concussions, and some brains are not going to recover from it, and some are. But typically most of the players in the NFL have had some issues with this or will in the future.
2: Yeah, and it feels like it's something that, you know, we as a society have decided, you know, not only are the players okay with it and understand what they're putting their bodies through, but we as a society have said, that's the sport. These are just the facts of what happens to your body when you play football. And I don't really see any path that changes anything.
1: We have evolved as human beings.
2: Sure.
1: Because there used to be a time where the humans, you know, would fight the lions. And usually the humans didn't win. We still have bullfights in some parts of the world.
2: Not in the documentary movie I saw. In that one, the gladiator won and ended up getting to meet his family in the field.
1: Well, sometimes Simba comes through with victory, too.
2: Sometimes.
1: And then you have bullfights, and sometimes the matador doesn't come out on top. If you read about the Aztecs and the Incas back in the day, whoever lost got taken out to the courtyard and ended their life. So we've evolved a little bit in that we don't do that as much anymore. I don't know that we're having, you know, the Christians and lions fighting each other, or we still have bullfights, but if Mexico and some Central or South American countries playing each other, there's no execution squad after the game.
2: No, and at least now they gore the bull pretty good, where it's already on its last leg before they even enter the arena.
1: So they piss it off before he gets on.
2: Well, it gets one last ride before it meets its family in the fields, in the golden fields like Maximus. Yeah, it the evolution of where we are at athletically certainly has evolved from all of those examples. But the one thing that hasn't changed in American football, as the speed and size of the game has changed, is the dimensions of the
1: game. Field. Yeah.
2: And as long as the athletes are getting more and more explosive, faster, stronger, the collisions are going to be more violent. And if the dimensions aren't ever changing, think of it, you're basically just squeezing all of that, you know, athleticism that we have gained over the decades. You're still squeezing it into the same sized field.
1: Well, you look at the Cowboys from the 70s, Jethro Pugh, Bob Lilly, not only were those guys not over 300 pounds, they were all 270 to 290 range. But if you had them go run a 40-yard dash, you could measure it with a sundial. It would take them forever to get there.
2: Yep.
1: They're probably in the 5.56 range from maybe 5 to 6 second range. Now you've got defensive line and offensive linemen that are that big and then run like a 4.7 or a 4.8.
2: Defensive linemen are doing combine drills like running backs did in the 80s. I mean, it's just not the same sport.
1: So the physics, what is it? Mass times speed equals the acceleration, and that's going to hurt a lot more.
2: That's it. Yeah, I think that is that is exactly what the what Galileo wrote down. It's going to hurt a lot more when you have those types of numbers.
1: He was predicting the future 700 years ago.
2: Yeah, or Isaac Newton, I guess. It's one of those. It's a situation where it's impossible not to sound couth or dismissive, because it just kind of feels like it's just the way it is and the way it's going to be. I mean, I don't know how you change any of the, you know, anything involving the environment of American football that's going to limit CTE outside of having some kind of breakthrough in helmet technology. Yeah.
1: Well, even if you do that, you go back and look at these players. You don't get to the NFL by showing up in college and saying, I want to play football.
2: No.
1: You're playing in peewee football when you're 6. You're probably playing tackle football by 8 or 9. Then you're playing in junior high or middle school, whatever you want to call it. And if you're an NFL prospect, you're probably starting as a freshman or a sophomore in high school. You're highly recruited for 3 or 4 years, and you end up on whatever of the 136 teams are now in Division I football and FBS. And so you're playing a lot of football for 15 years before you ever get to the NFL.
2: Well, and even, you know, imagining how much potential, you know, CTE threat a guy like Derrick Henry has, who runs as strong and as hard as he does at running back. Imagine the poor kids that were trying to tackle him in high school. They got more CTE in a 4-year span than he probably has his whole career.
1: Well, they probably got scared of tackling him before they got to tackling him.
2: Yeah, that helps Derrick Henry's numbers as well. All of a sudden, a 8-yard run becomes an 80-yard run every time because kids are scared to tackle. Yeah, I mean, as soon as I saw the news of, you know, Marshawn Kneeland having, you know, posthumously been diagnosed with CTE, it just felt like one of those headlines where, like, yeah, of course. Yeah.
1: I mean, what else would have caused the issues that he had? The depression, the suicidal thoughts, and his eventual death.
2: I mean, we are so far removed from the public outcry and the public response from, having the guys that were playing in the 90s when they were inflicting self-harm on themselves in the same way Marshawn Kneeland did. You know, they were intentionally shooting themselves in the chest to preserve their brains to be studied because they knew something was wrong. We've done the research. We now know what the thing is that was wrong, and I'm not sure there's a whole lot that can be done.
1: Yeah, we're teaching people to tackle differently. We're teaching them to not lead with their head, although some still do. We try to minimize all the injuries that happen. We have technology. We can eat better. We can train better. But with that comes the size and speed factor that we talked about a minute ago, and you're going to have more of this. But guess what? It's a $20 billion industry to begin with, and that doesn't count the trillion almost dollars probably that are spent throughout a season in gambling and fantasy.
2: Look, drug dealers know the repercussions of the business they're in, yes, but they want millions of dollars. I mean, it's unfortunately, I think it's just as simple as that. You're
1: the lure of easy money.
2: It's 1,000%, and I don't know, you know, outside of some kind of breakthrough in helmet technology that can just all out prevent a lot of this. I'm not, you know, one of the dumbest ideas I've ever heard that actually still tickles me. And I mean, in a petri dish or an experiment, I could see, you know, some benefit of it. But if they were to have the players use the old leather helmets, yeah, it would be interesting. It would just be interesting
1: to
2: see
1: how much would they put themselves at risk.
2: Exactly. Yeah. I mean, it would be, if you were to remove some of the protection, maybe that would decrease the violence in the game. But I would still say these guys are wired different. There's no there's no injury that they
1: don't think it's going to happen to them.
2: 1,000%.
1: Yeah. And then you have somebody like Barry Sanders, who 25, 30 years ago said, you know what? I played 7, 8 years. I'm done.
2: Calvin Johnson.
1: Yeah. I'm not playing anymore. I got millions in the bank. I don't have to work anymore. I can do whatever I want. And I'm going to keep my health.
2: What was the Carolina Panthers All-Pro, Luke Kuechly? Middle linebacker realized, look, I'm playing, you know, it's running back and it's middle linebacker. Those are the two most violent positions in football. Those are the ones that you see your junior Seau's have issues with, post playing career. And Luke Kuechly Bates said exactly that. I've made enough money for generations of my family to live off of. I'm not putting my body through it anymore. And of course, a lot of the initial response to him doing that was, oh, he's soft. Yeah,
1: he's smart, too.
2: He's smart. Yeah. Andrew Luck, the same way, a guy we saw.
1: Well, he played a lot of years. Andrew Luck was, what, 10 years?
2: Close to it. I think he was only maybe right below that, like 8 or 9
1: years.
2: Well,
1: I think when you have, everybody has what they consider enough to get by on. And there's others that will never. There's never in that number. They're just gonna, the greed factor is gonna be, I'm gonna make as much as I can for as long as I can, and I don't have an issue with that per se. But if you know you're playing on borrowed time, and you know that the next injury, it's like Tua. Does Tua really need to have another concussion? I know he wants to play and he enjoys the game and it's fun, but does he not have $50 million in the bank or not? I don't know what his financial numbers are, but you would think that a guy like that would have that. All right, last week, Terrion Arnold's agent, Terrion Arnold is the guy that's accused of being the mastermind of a kidnapping and battery plot against some individuals that were helping him in the transportation of his February party in Tampa. And basically what happened is they hired a driver. There was like 10 or 12 of them. The driver took them to wherever they went. When they got back, there was things missing from the VRBO that they rented, jewelry and cash. They blamed the driver. They lured the driver and a bunch of his friends to a location where they pistol whipped them and kidnapped them and held them against their will for several hours. Those guys pressed charges. Several people have pleaded guilty. One's already been sent to 4 years in prison. But they say Terrion Arnold was on a cell phone on a FaceTime call directing everyone else to do what he told them to do, and that he plays a part in this as well. He denies that's ever happened. I guess we'll see if there's cell phone records when the court has its trial. But his agent said last week, after the Lions released him, that there's 3 or 4 teams that want him. Well, nobody claimed him off waivers, so now he's a free agent. And I doubt very seriously if anybody's going to touch him with a 10-foot pole until he is not only exonerated from this, if he is, but the NFL says, he didn't do it, and we're not going to suspend him.
2: Yeah, I mean, similar to the CTE conversation, I mean, this is, again, the facts, just a simple fact of the league, of the economics of the league. I mean, a 24-year-old former first-round pick at an important position like cornerback is probably going to be given another chance if he is found not guilty. And as soon as the commissioner decides the legal, the legal process has played itself out and that we have no longer role here. But I mean, I keep introducing him as future Cowboy Terrion Arnold because it just, I mean, we've seen it.
1: Something Jerry would want.
2: 1,000%. And if Jerry is not one of the 3 to 4 teams that have reached out to Terrion Arnold's agent, I would be I would bet my life against that. I would be massively shocked if that list doesn't include Jerry or Steven.
1: All right, coming up, a baseball feat that's rarer than a perfect game. We'll explain all that. Plus, the Major League Baseball All-Star Game is next week. All that discussion next. It's 5:15 on the Ticket.
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1: Yeah. All right, it's 519. Yeah. It's the Andy Everett Show on the Ticket. So a week or so ago, we were talking about the rarest defeats in baseball. And we thought that it was a perfect game, which has happened 24 times in Major League Baseball history. The cycle was what brought the subject up when, was it Harper, I think, that had a cycle? Somebody had a cycle, and that was the 327th cycle of all time. But Here's a stat for you that is kind of interesting. The Kansas City Royals, playing Philadelphia the other night, won 15-1, and they scored at least one run in every inning in which they batted. One earned run in all nine. And well, they were at Philadelphia, so they got to bat 27 times.
7: So they got all nine.
1: They got all nine innings. So this is from AI, because AI knows everything, right? Visiting teams have scored in all nine innings just three times in Major League Baseball history.
7: Wow.
1: And I just can't believe these numbers are accurate, but this is what AI says. Home teams that have played in just have batted just eight innings because they don't bat in the bottom of the ninth, they have scored in all eight of their offensive innings 18 times.
2: Yeah, that's surprising. It's such a huge jump. I mean, six times as often for the home team to do it, but still only 21 times total it's ever happened. In
1: allegedly. I'm going to do some more research on this number, but that's that would be less. That's less than 24 perfect games.
2: That's less than perfect games. Yeah, we need to get Tim Kirchin on this research.
1: Get the Elias Sports Bureau cranking on this as soon as we can here. They'll be able to figure it out. All right. When I pick All-Star games, and I have stopped for the last, several years, I don't do an All-Star ballot anymore. I don't do the NBA thing. I don't really care who makes the All-Star games anymore. But I remember when I was a kid, they used to come in these little punch ballots, and we would go to the minor league park and the little tabs, the little Chad things that you'd punch out.
2: Oh, buddy. I mean, can you imagine how many of those little Chads I punched out for Hank Blaylock back in the day?
1: All of them?
2: Everything. And it got him a game-winning double in the All-Star game.
1: Very good. Good for you. So, and now I think it's done online. Yeah. So, everything's there. But I'm glad that we've got some new blood, if you will, in this year's All-Star game. So here are the American League All-Star starters. I'll bet you most of you didn't know that Shea Langeliers is having a better year than Cal Raleigh in Seattle as a catcher.
2: That's not hard this year. Raleigh's been terrible.
1: Yeah, he's had a slump after that. First All-Star selection for him. Vlad Guerrero got the vote at first base, but Ben Rice is going to play first base in the All-Star game because Vlad's going to take the week off to nurse a sore back. Ernie Clement from the Blue Jays, his first time. Junior Caminero from the Rays, his second time. Bobby Witt at short, his third time. And then the outfield is Trout and Judge and Buxton. Judge won't play. I think Trout will. And deservingly so, Yordan Alvarez is the designated hitter. So I think they got it pretty much right, except for the fact that Judge was a popularity vote. And if he were healthy and playing, I wouldn't have any issue with that. But they'll find somebody to take his spot in the outfield.
2: Yeah, and last week or the week before when you were on vacation, Shane and I did a segment of, do you know any of the league leaders in Major League Baseball this year? Because it felt like it was going to be a bit of a changing of the guard. And looking at these, All-Star teams, you're seeing a lot of first, second, and third timers, and Bobby Witt Jr. being a third timer, he's still under the age of 25.
1: Yeah.
2: I mean, he is young.
1: All right. The National League is the Braves catcher, Drake Baldwin. Freddie Freeman is 10th selection at first base. Ozzie Albies from the Braves at second. Max Muncy from the Dodgers at third. C.J. Abrams from the Nationals is his second All-Star appearance at short. And then the outfield is Brandon Marsh, Juan Soto, and Andy Páez from the Dodgers. And Ohtani is the designated hitter.
2: It's pretty odd to see the National League hits leader and average leader, a dude who's hitting almost .350, not be an All-Star game starter.
1: That would be
2: what's his name? Otto Lopez, the Marlins shortstop. I mean, that outside of Abrams' power numbers, that's the one that jumps out to me first. But again, here we've got a third of this starting roster making their first All-Star game appearance.
1: All right. So we're kind of pretty much a little bit past the halfway point. Most teams have played in the high 80s in terms of games. They'll be in the 90s by the time the All-Star break comes along. But we kind of consider this the midway point of the season. And there are some surprises. The AL Central is the biggest surprise because the White Sox, who were god-awful the last 2 years, lead the division. Now, they're not, you know, anything to write home about. They're 47-42, only five games above 500.
2: Five games over for a White Sox fan is...
1: Let's have a party.
2: Yeah, you might as well bring back Mark Burley to celebrate.
1: Frank Thomas.
2: Yeah, go even further back. Paul Konerko.
1: Yeah, so they're 47-42. The Guardians have 47 wins, but two more losses, so they're in second. And the Twins are kind of in the same ballpark. Tigers and Royals are not likely to be participants this year. And then, there's only two teams in the American League that have 50 wins, and it's the Rays and the Yankees. Everybody else is just kind of beating up on each other. Seattle is only got a one game lead over the Rangers, and Houston's only four back, and Houston says they're going to go all in on the trade deadline and try to get some help for Alvarez.
2: As they should. I mean, if you have had any time to watch American League West baseball this year between the Spurs finals run and now the World Cup, you already know what I'm about to say. That division is an absolute dumpster fire.
1: They all suck.
2: They are all terrible. I mean, Cal Raleigh's hitting under 200. No one outside of Yordan and Houston's lineup can get a timely hit. The Rangers still have the best pitching in the division, but somehow their offense is even worse this year than it was last year. The Astros should absolutely go all in because, I mean, they're only three games out of the Mariners for the division lead, but they're only a game and a half back of the last wild card spot, which is held by the Rangers right now, sitting at 500. So
1: here's how bad it is for the American League. The Tampa Bay Rays, with 52 wins, have the best record, but they're only four ahead in the loss column to the Yankees, who have lost a lot of games lately. Right now, they're on a one-game winning streak, thanks to Schlittler last night, but they've only won two of their last 10 games. And they don't have Judge, and they don't have Stanton, and there's a couple other players that they're trying to get back and healthy as well. It's kind of interesting that you don't have to be good in the American League this year.
2: No, and I mean, if you're a Yankees fan or a Yankees decision maker, I mean, you're really not feeling any pressure from the rest of that division either, with the Blue Jays being seven games under 500. So
1: And Baltimore and the Red Sox eight.
2: Even worse, yeah. So, I mean, you look at your division and you say, okay, we've got the Rays to chase, but then you look at the wild card standings and you say, there's really no one that is chasing us. You're kind of in a bit of a class by yourself where if you don't catch the Rays to win the division, you don't have a whole lot of stress that you're going to miss the playoffs because the rest of the American League is so average at best.
1: All right. The Swiss and the Colombians are still tied with about 5 or 6 minutes to go in the second extra time period before we get to penalty kicks.
2: Give me PKs, baby.
1: All right. We'll get to that coming up next as well. And we'll talk about a little bit of a plot that Sean Payton had thought about, but it didn't come to fruition. We'll tell you what they wanted to do, and it didn't get done. That's coming up next, 5:29 on the ticket.
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8: All right, 34 on the ticket. Thank you for being with us this afternoon. So Sean Payton came clean with something today, or this week. I saw the story today on one of my many websites I look at. And apparently last summer, before he took the Carolina job, there was discussion between the two of them for Bill Belichick to become the Denver Broncos head coach temporarily. And for Sean Payton to basically assume the role of offensive coordinator. An assistant head coach. That's how it was going to be documented. And the goal was for Bill Belichick to break Don Shula's record of most wins in a career. Don Shula has 347 wins and Belichick 333. So he would have needed 15 wins to break the record. What was Denver's record last year? They win 14 games, I think, or 13, somewhere in there.
9: Yeah, I think it was 14-3.
8: So they still wouldn't have got. He still wouldn't have gotten. I don't know. I'd have to go back and look. Do they count playoff wins in the NFL, or are those separate? Because in the NBA, it's separate.
9: Yeah, I think the NFL. I think it's separate as
8: yeah,
9: well.
8: I think I'm pretty sure it is. So anyway. So that was the goal. And they're both Parcells and Belichick are both Peyton and Belichick are related in the Bill Parcells coaching tree, if you will. They've coached with each other for many, or they coached, they learned their craft from Parcells. And listen, Don Shula is one of the greatest coaches of all times. And so is Belichick. And I think Sean Payton's going to be there in the same conversation at some point. But I don't want you to have a record based on some cheapness of it. And I will remind everyone that I don't think this takes away from Belichick's legacy if he doesn't get to Shula. Yes, you didn't get as many wins. But Shula coached.

0: I don't know the exact number of years, but look at all the good teams that Don Shula had. He had Bob Greasy in the early 70s, and he had Dan Marino for the bulk of his career. So Shula never had a bad quarterback. But I did run this, and I've told you this many times before. Coaches are as good as the players that they have, or player that they have. Here's an interesting stat of the day for you. When Bill Belichick coached with Tom Brady as his starting quarterback, he was 249-75. That's a 77% winning percentage.
1: That's pretty good.
0: When he did not have Tom Brady, he was 83-104. That's a 44% winning percentage.
1: Yeah, quite a difference in those numbers.
0: Bit.
1: Yeah.
0: 44% gets you fired. 77% gets you in the Hall of Fame. It's the same thing that and the only coach that's ever acknowledged this, and I think it's common sense, the only coach in American sports that I'm aware of that's ever acknowledged that their success is due to players is Pop. And Pop will tell you, I'm not the greatest coach of all time. I don't have the record. We don't win championships if it's not for number 21. And Mitch Johnson is going to soon learn that he's not winning many championships unless number one gets them there. So, yeah, I think it's great that you surround yourself with great players. And so Belichick certainly has. But what I found most interesting about Pop is that he didn't, his winning percentage could have been a lot better. Now, his number of wins would not have been, but his winning percentage could have been a lot better if he'd have quit after Tim left. Because he lost more than he won from 18 to 24 before he was forced into retirement. So, you know, he didn't care about the record. He didn't care if he had the winning percentage or whatever. He only cared about developing the next group of players so that whoever coached them, him or somebody else, would have a team that they could be proud of and would be in a development stage to be good. But understand that none of these coaches are ever going to be great when they have inferior players. And the quarterbacks that Belichick coached when he was a coach with the Jets and the Browns, and even at times in New England when Brady was hurt, they're not Tom Brady, and that's why he won so many games.
1: This whole story, first of all, it sounds like something someone made up on Reddit, and it spread across news media, but apparently, I mean, it comes straight from Sean Payton. This whole story feels like some kind of really bad, like, Lifetime original movie or something where it's like, let's get the old former coach the championship he deserves by having him come in and coach 1 year while I stepped down.
0: Well, that was part of the reason why it didn't happen, because even Sean Payton didn't think they would win 15 games in one season. It would take two seasons, and he didn't want that situation for more than one season.
1: No, I mean, not at all. And that's, you know, if he was, not that it would make it any better, but if he was a game or two away from the record, then this story, I would at least say, okay, they actually really talked about doing this. The fact that it was, the Broncos haven't won 14 games, or it would take 15 games, yeah, right? They haven't won 15 games in a season in how long?
0: Well, ever. Yeah. I mean, even back when they were winning Super Bowls.
1: This year was their best year, and it still wouldn't have been enough.
0: So, as I said earlier today, it reminds me of what Connecticut did years ago with Nikisha Sales. She was one basket away from breaking the Big East record or the Connecticut record or whatever the record was. And she got hurt in the last regular season game of the year. So, or the next to last game. So in the regular season finale, they concocted that the other team would concede 2 points to her, and then they would concede 2 points back to them so that they could get Nikisha the record. And Nikisha was in a straight cast basically and brace. And she stood under the goal, and Connecticut won the tip. They threw it to her, and she got a basket. And then Connecticut conceded a basket to whoever they were playing. So it was 2-2 when they started the game, and they went on to play from there. I think that's a cheap way to get the record. Now, that record's obviously been broken by Taurasi and Maya Moore and Paige Beckers, and records are meant to be broken. But 347 is going to be a hard record for anybody to beat in the NFL.
1: Yeah, and even that, I mean, UConn wasn't asking Villanova to let her score 30 to break the record. Right, yeah, it was exactly. one basket. Yeah, exactly. So, I mean, again, it's like I just can't get over the fact that this whole idea would have revolved around the basis that the Broncos are winning 15 games in the 1 year you do it. And ironically enough, Bill Belichick's track record would show if he had Bo Nix and not Tom Brady, he probably would have only won 6 or 7 of those games that Sean Payton won 14 of them, just based on the historical data you presented there.
0: You want to know, I went to the Baseball Hall of Fame on that vacation I took a couple weeks ago. I now have the stat that is never going to be broken.
1: Oh, hit me.
0: And it's not even close. There's this one. Everything else may happen, but Cy Young, have you ever seen his numbers?
1: Oh, good Lord,
0: yeah. He's lost more games than most people are going to pitch.
1: There's a reason we call it the Cy Young Award.
0: Because nobody else is ever going to have the enough to rename it.
1: Not even close.
0: He was 511 in 749 complete games.
1: 749.
0: Yeah, he pitched for 22 years. He had 815 starts. And he lost 316 games. Most people are not even going to pitch that many games.
1: No, there's only so Cy Young's over 500. There's got to be only one other pitcher that's over 400, and it was Walter Johnson, the longtime Washington National back then, or Washington Senator back then. I mean, that's one of those records with the way we treat pitchers now. There's no chance anyone.
0: No, you're not even going to think that he would pitch the doubleheader. I'm going to pitch the 9 innings. I'm going to go get a shower and I'm going to go pitch 9 more.
1: So I had we were doing the podcast a couple of weeks ago, and it was one of the events for Today in Sports History, and I can't remember the pitcher's name. It wasn't Cy Young or Walter Johnson, but he had pitched. He pitched both games of a doubleheader, and then 2 days later was a starter again. And it's the most wins any pitcher has ever gotten in like a 72-hour period. He got 3 wins in 3 days, three wins in 2 days stretched out over 3 games.
0: Switzerland and Colombia are in penalty kicks. We'll tell you the outcome of it next. It's 5:43 on the ticket.

0: 760.
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9: Here's what you've made popular by getting your stream on. 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Cape Fear on Apple TV falls back to 7, with From on MGM Plus sliding back to 6. The new Harlan Coben mystery, I Will Find You, on Netflix tumbles out of the top 3 to 5. And House of the Dragon on HBO Max is in at 4. Season 3 of Silo on Apple TV debuts at 3. The final season of The Bear on FX on Hulu soars up to 2. And once again, Widow's Bay on Apple TV is on top, your number one streamed show.
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11: What's the doomsday clock, Josh?
12: So the doomsday clock is a metaphorical clock that is overseen by the Bulletin of Atomic Scientists. It's a graphic representation of how close humanity is to self-inflicted disaster.
11: They moved the second hand on the clock forward to 89 seconds to midnight, which means it's the closest that clock has ever been to midnight since they started.
12: In 1947, when the U.S. and Russia were starting the Cold War, it was 7 minutes to midnight. We're now less than 2 minutes away from midnight. The furthest away it was from midnight was 1991, after the Soviet Union dissolved. It was all the way back from 17 minutes to midnight.
11: I think it's a valuable thing because it just raises awareness every year with people. 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
14: All right, 5:48 on the ticket. So we're 2-2 in penalty kicks. And who's up next? Switzerland's up next to try to get to 3-2. This is what, kick 4?
15: Yeah, we are in the fourth round here. This will really put the pressure on Colombia. And he drills it.
14: So it's 3-2 Swiss. They've got one more kick left. And
15: a save here.
14: Save here. Pretty good Switzerland. A pretty good look here, right?
15: A save here puts Switzerland in the quarterfinals. If Colombia makes it, then a make by Switzerland in their final kick would still put them. So they are in the drive.
14: They got a stop or a make.
15: There is not a better dressed human in this stadium than the Swiss head coach. I mean, I love it when a manager perfectly matches the idea of what I have.
14: As who should manage their team.
15: He looks like the guy that should be Swiss's manager. I mean, he looks like a guy that's decked out in all of the finest European fashions.
14: So a save here wins it for Switzerland, right?
15: Yeah, and this Swiss goalie has been all over these kicks. He really should have had another stop. Oh, and he rolled it in.
14: So it's 3-3, and now Switzerland can win it with their fifth kick.
15: Yeah, a make here by Switzerland, and it's over. A miss, and we go to sudden death. Yeah, we'll just go kick by kick the rest of the way. And this, you know, we were talking right before the show started as we were watching the first half of this game, you know, back during the 3 o'clock hour. And I will, you know, last night I said I was leaning Belgium 2-1. It got a little uglier than that. But today I told you, I said with the way Switzerland is going to want to play this game, it wouldn't surprise me if we're looking at 0-0 for penalty kicks.
14: They played for 120 minutes, and it was 0-0.
15: And Colombia did all they could, but they couldn't break down the Swiss defense. And this is
14: the winner of this game gets Argentina. I guess they'll have a little harder time defending Argentina.
15: You would think so, but then again, Egypt held Argentina scoreless for almost 80 minutes before they completely...
14: All right, here's the kick for the win.
15: That's it.
14: He got it, and Switzerland's going to the Elite Eight.
15: Yeah, not a huge shot. Colombia had played really, really well, really exciting football throughout the group stage. But the Swiss are built for tournaments like this. They can make a good offensive team like Colombia play their style of game, and that keeps them in it for as long as
14: like four corners in basketball back in the day.
15: very, very similar to
14: that. Kind of boring, but it works.
15: It's exactly right. And you know, like most things, this is a results-based business, and Switzerland gets the result.
14: All right. While we deflect from this for a second, we'll talk more soccer coming up in the 6 o'clock hour. Today was the first of the media days for the Big 12 for football season. This is their football. We're going to be in all of this. I think the SEC's in a week or two. The American Conference media deal is in Tampa later in the month. And so Brett Yormack was asked today by a Texas Tech reporter. And things got testy, but the Texas Tech reporter had some interesting thoughts. He said, years ago, we were told we can't throw tortillas at Jones Stadium in Lubbock, so they banned tortillas. And the Oklahoma State Roughnecks, or whatever they want to call them, their crew, they got the paddles, but they got a release. They can continue to make as much noise as they want. And no one has punished Cincinnati at all because they knew Sorensby was gambling on games.
15: Oh God, I forget Cincinnati's in the Big 12. Yeah.
14: So why is it, basically the question was, why should a Texas Tech fan believe that you're not biased against them? And Yormack deflected the question and got testy and didn't like the answer very much, or the question very much. And he said, you know, we're going to celebrate the upcoming football season, and we're going forward as a 16 strong league. And that's my answer to your question. He wouldn't really even discuss it.
15: Okay, I'm seeing who asked the question now.
14: It's a Texas Tech guy.
15: Yeah, but it's also a Lubbock radio guy that I
14: familiar with.
15: Somewhat familiar with my connections.
14: But
15: Texas Tech.
14: Why hasn't Cincinnati been punished for playing a player they knew was gambling on football games?
15: That's a really good question, especially now that I remember Cincinnati is in the same conference as Texas Tech.
14: Yeah, West Virginia has been in there forever. I'm not a big fan of the non-geographical stuff that we get to, but
15: I would say there's some level of false equivalency between the Oklahoma State fan slapping the paddles on the wall and
14: throwing tortillas on the field,
15: throwing an item on the field. I mean, that feels like you're grasping at a little bit of straws there to try to bring someone else in the conference down.
14: But apparently he said it was a noise abatement that they got. So I don't care how much noise you make in the stadium, and what the Oklahoma State pep squad does, whatever they call them, banging those paddles on the padding. It may be annoying if you're a visiting team, but I'm sure whatever you do in your stadium is annoying to them. So it's that kind of stuff I don't have a problem with. But I do have that. I do think it's a legitimate question. Why hasn't Cincinnati faced any inquiry or any kind of issues based on the fact that they knew Sorsby was betting on games or had bet on games?
15: And if you take your Mark's answer to the Sorsby question at face value, he says, quote, "Today is not the time to address that issue. Today is about celebrating the upcoming football season and celebrating our 16 schools. Well, if today is not the time, when is your next media availability going to be so that we can ask it again? Because I think the question stands on its own. The question has legs. Why is there no further, you know, what is the conference's stance on Brendan Sorsby's time at Cincinnati, where he was also doing a lot of the same things that Texas Tech is being told you can't have this guy?
14: Well, they were going to get sued for. There was a lawsuit. The Big 12 sued Texas Tech and Sorsby before he decided, you know, to go to the supplemental draft, and then decided just to end all the legislation or the litigation whatsoever. All right, 6 o'clock hour is coming up. We'll recap everything in the soccer world. We'll also talk about LeBron James, and another team has surfaced as a possible destination for him. And as competitive as the Western Conference is with good teams, the Eastern Conference may be competitive in a mediocre way. We'll discuss all that coming up. 5:56 on the Ticket.
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1: Here we go into hour number three of the program. Thank you for spending your day with us. I'm Andy Everett. Sam Freeze in the room with me today. Double T Tim on the other side of the glass taking care of business over there. And we have a new and now have our eighth team into the final eight as Switzerland wins in penalty kicks against Colombia. And they're moving on now to the quarterfinals. France plays Morocco, Spain plays Belgium in the top half of the bracket, Norway, England, Argentina, Switzerland in the bottom half of the bracket. Those are your final eight teams left in the World Cup. Do you have a favorite of the final eight?
2: It's hard. It's really hard to say France haven't been the most impressive of any team so far. I mean, I think there's a reason France and Spain were co-favorites ahead of Argentina before this tournament started. And looking at the way the quarterfinals are shaping up, if chalk holds, which it probably won't because that's the beauty of this tournament, but if you're telling me we potentially get a semifinals that is France versus Spain and England versus Argentina, you couldn't have asked for a better Final Four when this tournament kicked off. I mean, that was literally the four favorites before this tournament started were France and Spain as co-favorites at the top, Argentina third, England fourth, and all of them look like
1: they could get to the Final Four.
2: They will be favored to win their quarterfinal matchup.
1: All right. So one of the topics that we had in the 4 o'clock hour was what is it going to take for Team USA to be more competitive after their loss yesterday to Belgium. And when you talk to the experts that know, and Tim Howard was on today with Colin Cowherd, and he said the America's best players playing in MLS are going to have to go play overseas in the European leagues, in Premier League, and understand how important soccer is. And in the United States, yeah, we care that the Team USA lost yesterday. It's kind of a sad day that they're not advancing on. But it's not like it's your favorite NFL team. It's not like your favorite baseball or basketball team.
2: It's like the Cowboys losing week five.
1: Maybe it's like the Spurs, even like the Spurs losing in the playoffs. It matters to San Antonio and New York, but to the majority of the country, okay. I can't wait till next year. Maybe my team is in it. And they just showed a couple of cutaways to different places where soccer is very popular in Switzerland. And the country now is in mass celebration, and it's 1 o'clock or 2 o'clock in the morning over there.
2: Yeah, that's grown-ass men celebrating like the kids that are celebrating right in front of them.
1: It's like San Antonio. What if the Spurs had won the championship?
2: Exactly.
1: Only it's nationwide now. Switzerland's about the size of, you know, Austin and San Antonio, maybe. It's not a very big country, but it's an entire nation celebrating that. And even if the world, I think if Team USA were to win a World Cup, we would celebrate long enough to, you know, have a party until football started. Whereas Switzerland's going to go into this all night long, and they're not going to play again until the weekend, and then they're going to celebrate again after that. So we're down to eight teams, and this is kind of what everybody's looking forward to down the stretch with the best team still in it.
2: Yeah, I mean, just the reality of it. You know, when Shane was filling in for you last week on Tuesday, whenever I was at the game, and he was talking about, you know, potentially the U.S. ever winning a World Cup, and I flat out said then, you know, if it were to happen this year on July 19th, you know what would happen on July 20th? Training camp.
1: Yes.
2: Attention.
1: Yes.
2: You know, turning our focus to Oxnard. I mean, it just doesn't have the same level of, cultural accomplishment as it does for a majority of the rest of the world.
1: I want Team USA to win in every sport that they play, but that's just one sport that we don't take as seriously as the other ones. And, you know, if we had I guess next year they have the World Baseball Classic again, right?
2: I believe so. Yeah. Cause they're back on.
1: And Japan won the last one when Otani pitched so well in 2024, I think. They do it every 3 years.
2: No, it was who beat us in the it was either Dominican Republic Venezuela.
1: Venezuela. It was Venezuela. But anyway, they do it every 3 years, I think, the baseball classic.
2: Yeah, COVID screwed up their schedule because it was Japan that cycle before where you had the Ohtani striking out Trout, which was so great.
1: Yeah, that. So you've got that, and typically, you know, the Dominican countries or the Caribbean countries and South American countries have caught up, as have the Asian countries to USA in baseball. But we're pretty much shocked when Team USA doesn't win a basketball Olympics. We're pretty much, you know, if there was such thing as a world NFL league, the Americans would dominate that now. It's just not the sport that we're going to put a lot of attention into. Yesterday, as we talked about in the first hour, 4-1 was the deficit. A couple of cheap goals made it a bigger spread than what we thought it would be. But it was pretty evident from the beginning that Switzerland was the better team. They had the better defense. Belgium. Yeah. And they had and especially the goalkeeper, who you mentioned is an MLS standout, but certainly not on the level of some of the Premier League goalkeepers.
2: Yeah, and, you know, he had checked all of the boxes so far this tournament, where you might have entered the tournament with some hesitancy to put your full faith in him because of the lack of a similar pedigree to former guys like Tim Howard or Casey Keller, or, you know, even Brad Guzan played at Aston Villa. You know, at least he left MLS to go to Europe for a minute and then came back. But you know, it was always a weird feeling of, you know, past World Cups when you knew the talent on the rest of the roster wasn't going to be able to match up with the majority of the world, but at least you knew you had a world-class goalkeeper that could keep you in games, which we talked about, you know, that 2014 matchup against Belgium.
1: But he had all the saves.
2: Yeah, and honestly, if you were to go back, and I know a lot of people have member berries about how you know, how amazing that game was, because it was absolutely one of the, you know, most entertaining American soccer games ever. But if you go back and watch that game, that should have been a 4-1 game. You know, that shouldn't have ended 2-1 if it weren't for the otherworldly performance by Tim Howard.
1: So the bottom line is Team USA is getting better, but we're still a long ways to go to get to where the other teams are on a international basis.
2: And this is where, you know, this is where the frustration with the lack of consensus of what is the next move to get the USA elevated up even higher in these rankings, because it's consistently now Mexico and USA are not only the two best teams in CONCACAF, but they are two consistently top 20 teams in the world. But, you know, Mexico is not a top 10 team like Belgium is. You know, there's still these gaps in where we are in our region versus the rest of the world. Even, you know, look at a team like Morocco. Morocco came out of nowhere to make the semifinal in Qatar 4 years ago. They're about to play France in a quarterfinal. The fact that Morocco over the last two World Cups have accomplished more than we have post 1950 kind of goes to show you the other pathways available to develop in. Granted, Morocco, I think 25 of their 26 players weren't even born in Morocco, but minor details, stick with me here.
1: We're going to buy players.
2: It can be done, you know, and seeing the rise of African countries in general at this World Cup starting to close that gap between
1: them. You know, it's good to be the king.
2: It is very good to be the king. The Middle Eastern countries are still lagging behind, as well as the Asian Pacific region for the most part. But Africa has now closed the gap on them and the top 10. A lot of those, you know, your Morocco's, your Ivory Coast making the run that they did. Obviously Senegal should have beaten Belgium. I mean, they had the two goal lead before Belgium turned it on and came back.
1: You're aware of the golf instructor, Butch Harmon, who taught Tiger?
2: Of course, yeah.
1: Butch tells a story at some of his speaking engagement that his first head pro job as a teacher was to teach the King of Morocco in Casablanca. And he was put up in a very nice, posh hotel. And for a solid week, he was the only guy that he taught. That was, you know, 2 hours a day, go teach the king. And in order for golf instructors to get you in the proper position, they have to put your hands on you and, you know, turn your body and twist your body. And one of the servants realized that the king was being touched by a commoner, and that was taboo, and let him know about it. And so the next day he said, King, I'm sorry if I offended you yesterday by putting my hands on you, but I kind of got to do that to show you where you're going to be. He goes, who told you that?
2: Oh, no.
1: He pointed to one of the guards, and the guards got sent off to the gallows someplace.
2: Butch, come on, Butch. You got to know.
1: And then, but the best one was he's teaching him how to play, and on the second hole or third, fourth, fifth hole, whatever it's a par five, and he got to the green in three but ended up in a bunker. And he hadn't taught him how to play out of a bunker yet, and he took about 10 to get out of the bunker. So he goes, King, we'll work on that this afternoon. I'll have you out of bunkers. He goes, don't worry, I got to figure it out. Next day, there was no bunker.
2: Yeah, I was about to say, he's going to figure it out, so, all right.
1: It's good to be the king.
2: It is very, as Mel Brooks taught us, yes. It is very good to be the king.
1: So if the Moroccans want to import players, and that's the king's will, then that's how we're going to go with that. I do have a stupid soccer question, though.
2: Oh, fire away.
1: What does the jersey number have to do with the position in which soccer players play, and is it always that?
2: It's not always, but traditionally it's the same way as baseball, where you had, you know, the first
1: hitter, well, number back in the 20s.
2: Well, and yeah. By position. Because
1: back when Babe Ruth first started playing, there was no names or numbers on the back of the jersey.
2: Exactly, and it was just, you know, your one through nine position on the field was your number
1: in the batting order.
2: In the batting order, I mean, yeah. And in soccer, you get a lot of that, you know, kind of like your you know, basketball. Everyone knows 23 is the number. Soccer, it's 10. 10,
1: well, 23 is the number because of Michael,
2: and 10 is the number because of Pele.
1: Right.
2: So your creative attacking midfielder is usually your guy wearing number 10. Your striker's number 9. Because it, you know, the way the positions are just counted the same way you would count like your third baseman's your 5.
1: Yeah.
2: You know, a 6-4-3 double play. That's the same way a lot with soccer, where your 9's your striker, your 10 is your creative attacking midfielder, your 6 or your 8 are your sitting or your 6 is your sitting midfielder, your more defensive midfielder. So a lot of guys move away from that, you know, to get a number they like. But you still see a lot of the more traditional clubs uphold some of those. They want their striker wearing number 9. They want their midfielder, their star player wearing 10. They want, you know, a goalie wearing number 1. And you get a lot of the bigger clubs carrying that tradition, but you get a lot of the, you know, lower levels where you've got some dude playing striker wearing 99 or, you know, like Luka wearing 77. And yeah. It looks absurd.
1: Just to be different. All right. LeBron may have another destination to think about. Rich Paul's got to put this offer in front of him. We'll tell you what that is next. And we'll also talk about the conference in the East. It's a lot better than you think it is as we move into the season, which is really only about another 3.5 months away from restarting again. 6:14 on the ticket.
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1: All right, 619. It's the Andy Everett Show on the Ticket. So Switzerland moves on. We now have eight teams left, and we have an off day tomorrow when they resume with the quarterfinals on Thursday. We'll be talking about that throughout the next week and a half or so leading up to the final a week from Sunday. All right, so Alex Rodriguez owns the Minnesota Timberwolves, and he has a pretty decent relationship with Rich Paul, who is LeBron's agent and best friend and confidant and everything else. And A-Rod really, really, really wants LeBron to come to Minnesota. Now, it will sell a lot of tickets. But Minnesota has gotten rid of two pieces. Mike Conley is moving on to, I think he's retiring, isn't he?
2: I think he went to Boston.
1: He went to Boston. Mm-hmm. So Mike Conley's gone. Naz Reid got traded. And they've got to figure out how they're going to put pieces around Anthony Edwards. I don't see Minnesota being better than fourth or fifth in the West next year. And I don't think LeBron helps them out, because they still have some issues at the other positions. I'm not a big fan of Rudy Gobert. He's a good defensive player if you compare him to everybody other than Wimby. But I just don't like, I think Minnesota is too ant dominant or ant needed in order for them to win games. And I really don't think LeBron playing 40 or 50 games a year is going to help them out. And so I brought this up yesterday. LeBron's decision has to be based on what LeBron wants. Does he want to win a championship? And if he does, I think there's two choices for that.
2: And none of them are in the West.
1: And none of them are in the West. Because Oklahoma City and San Antonio don't want him. And he's not going to make Denver better. And he's not going to make Minnesota better. And he's already jettisoned the Lakers. And he's not going to make Dallas or Houston better. So the two teams in the East that he can make better and push them another step are Miami and Philadelphia. I see no reason for him to go to Minnesota. As you illustrated earlier, that would be like Hakeem going to Toronto, which he did the last couple years of his career.
2: Right, Patrick Ewing on the Magic.
1: Yeah, yeah.
2: Tony on the Hornets.
1: Right, yeah, those kind of things. Emmitt Smith playing for the Cardinals in football. How painful was that? So I think the decision needs to... Now, Cleveland is a wild card team. I think Cleveland... the East is so competitive, which we're going to get to in a second, that Cleveland could still have the best record with or without LeBron, but LeBron may help them get a few more wins that he wouldn't get. So Cleveland may be a third team.
2: That's the only other one I think I would throw in there, especially because of his connections to Cleveland.
1: Right. And it would be kind of a wrap on his career. This is my third tour of duty in Cleveland, and I've been here. I'm going to end my career here.
2: Speaking of, I realized this last week when LeBron announced he was, you know, not going to, when he broke up with them before they could break up with him. He played more consecutive seasons with the Lakers than any other team.
1: Yeah,
2: throughout his career.
1: He played 18 through 26, right?
2: Yeah, it was 18. It was one more year than his first stop, his first stay in Cleveland before going to Miami.
1: And that's the only legacy breaker that I would see from LeBron is that it was not all with one team, like so many, like Michael and, you know, Kareem played 2 years with Milwaukee, but then 20 with the Lakers.
2: Well, and Michael was getting paid how much millions versus the rest of the league. I mean, the player mobility was not nearly.
1: And even Michael went to the Wizards for a couple of years.
2: Right.
1: So you got that. So to me, this comes down to what does he want to do?
2: Yep.
1: Does he want to win a championship, or does he just want to hang out with some buds and have a good time? And if he wants to win, to me, it's Philadelphia, Miami, Cleveland in that order. Those are the three teams I think he could get over the top. So that takes us to the Eastern Conference. And right now, I think there's only two teams out of the 15 that have no chance of making the playoffs.
2: Ooh, let me guess. Nets.
1: Yep.
2: You're not still throwing the Wizards.
1: No, I'm not.
2: Okay,
1: Wizards, I've got pushed up a little bit.
2: Bulls.
1: Bucks.
2: Bucks. Oh, okay, of course.
1: Yeah, Bucks. Gutted. I think the Bucks and the Nets are, you know, they're playing in purgatory
2: for
1: a year or two. I'm interested to see what Indiana does with Halliburton returning, because mm-hmm. I think they're going to be back in the mix
2: and making the Zubox trade at the deadline with the Clippers. You got Siakam and Zubox.
1: And Washington has a really, really interesting roster. Can Trae Young not shoot a little bit less than everybody else can?
2: Can Anthony Davis show up to the arena in a uniform more than street clothes? I mean, Anthony Davis...
1: He's got several three-week vacations coming.
2: Just plan them now, because you know they're coming. But no, the Wizards are a great 2K team. They're a great video game team. On paper, there's a pathway for them to be a playoff team.
1: Yeah, I think they're in the play-in 7 through 10, somewhere there.
2: That feels fair.
1: But... So you got Boston. So I think they're going to miss Jaylen Brown a lot more than they think they are.
2: Oh, yeah.
1: And I'm not a big fan of Tatum. I think there's a reason why he didn't play the minutes he thought he should play in the Olympics. I think he's a good player, not a great player, and I think he folds in clutch situations. And so we're going to see if the Jason Tatum-led Celtics, but they're giving up a guy that scored 25, 26 a game in Jaylen Brown, so good luck replacing that. I love Philadelphia's roster, whether LeBron goes there or not, because I think that they're going to be guard-centric, and to have Brown and Edgecombe and Maxey, I mean, on any given night, that's 75 points.
2: Well, and they match up so well defensively against the guard-heavy lineups of the Knicks and the Celtics, yes, and the Pistons, who were a 60-win team last year.
1: Yeah. So I really like what Philadelphia has done. I think that is a top three team in the East at worst, and they could be the best team in the East. The Knicks are going to be as good as they were this past year. I don't know that they're going to be better, but I think they're going to still be a top three or four team in the East.
2: Yeah.
1: And then you've got Cleveland after that. I think James Harden is a good player. I just don't like the way he plays, and I don't think he's a leader of people on a team, and I'm concerned about that.
2: Well, and his playoff record would support all of that.
1: And then Detroit was the best team last year, but I can't see them winning 60 games again next year, especially, I guess Cunningham and Durant are going to be the two guys that lead them there, but who's going to – they don't have Tobias Harris anymore, and they don't have other players that are contributed to all that. I'm not that bullish on Detroit going forward.
2: Well, and even the Jalen Duren connection, what is Detroit? They're telling the entire league, we actually don't value Jalen Duren
1: at all
2: as anywhere close to a max level player, right, like he believes he is. Like, it felt like they had their big man for the next half a decade if they would just commit the money to him, and they are like, no, we're looking at sign and trade options. We're looking at, we don't think he's that good to commit that kind of money to.
1: All right. Then you've got Toronto, which should be better mainly because they've got Kawhi. And as long as Kawhi plays 60 games, they're likely going to win 40 of those, maybe 42, 43 of 60.
2: Yeah. And it was already a team that was sneakily almost in the top four in the East last year.
1: And so Kawhi gives them that. And I don't think they're a championship team, but I think he makes them significantly better. We have to look at Atlanta and Charlotte. Charlotte's made a lot of improvement with Knipple and Brandon Miller. So that's a really good up-and-coming team. But they lost Lonzo Ball.
2: They've moved so many pieces around this year. Yeah, LaMelo Ball. Also lost Miles Bridges in the trade to the Suns. I mean, those were their two most consistent performers last year that are no longer on the roster.
1: And then the Atlanta and Orlando rosters are nothing to shake a stick. They're pretty good rosters too.
2: The Orlando one's really, really interesting to me because I think I'm curious to see what Sean Sweeney does with coaching that lineup night in, night out, because I think the addition of a defensive mind like him matches their roster so well. He might be the difference in a 5+ win increase.
1: I would probably put the Bulls as close to Milwaukee and Brooklyn. I don't like their roster. I don't think that's a great roster. But the other teams, if you go Boston, Philly, New York, Cleveland, Miami, Detroit, Toronto, Charlotte, Atlanta, Orlando, Indiana, and Washington, those 12 teams, I think there's two teams that are going to probably, because of injuries, fall into the 11 and 12 spot, and then everybody else is going to be pretty close between 1 and 10, and I don't think there's going to be a lot of separation between those teams. I don't think there's one dominant team in the East.
2: No.
1: And there's two in the West with the Spurs and Thunder.
2: Yeah, not only not a single, standalone dominant team, but the one that you did see have a dominant regular season last year, I think you have potentially the most questions about amongst this group of top seven. I mean, if you told me some combination of Boston, Philly, New York, Cleveland, Miami, Detroit, Toronto, one of those teams is going to win the East,
1: Pick any of them.
2: I mean, it feels, and again, the one that won 60 games last year is probably the one I have the least amount of faith in.
1: And the reason I'm so bullish on Philadelphia, I go back to what Joe Mazzullo said when Boston lost to Philadelphia in the playoffs. He said the reason that we lost a 3-1 lead is because of Joel Embiid. And then where was Joel Embiid against the Knicks? He couldn't play. He was banged up again. He was too hurt. Joel Embiid's going to give you probably 50 games. And I would bet of the 50 games that he plays in with those three other players, you know, with Brown and Edgecombe and Maxey, when those four are on the court, and let's not forget Anthony Simons coming off the bench, when you have those four players, they're going to win 40 of those 50 games that Embiid plays, and the other 32, they're likely to win half. So that's a 56, you know, to 60 win team. And so if you can get Embiid healthy in the playoffs, we sometimes forget, as much as I have some issues with the way he chose to play in the Olympics in 24 instead of getting himself ready to play for his team in the season, as much as I have issues with that, Joel Embiid's a really good player when he's healthy and playing. And when he's hurt and he doesn't feel like playing, he's not. He might as well sit on the bench anyway. But when he's healthy, all four of those players could be considered MVP candidates.
2: Yeah, I mean, Embiid is probably the most forgotten about MVP of our last decade, I mean, in the league, because of the injury.
1: Yes.
2: Because you forget about him because he's just missing for such large chunks of the season or such, you know, pivotal moments in the playoffs.

0: Cleveland.
1: See, and with what I've seen Cleveland wasting away their opportunities the last 2 years, I kind of think we forget about what an MVP-level Giannis looks like playing motivated basketball again on a team that has championship aspirations again. I mean, it almost feels like as much as we have talked about the Giannis trade, it's already been forgotten about because of the hype that the Sixers are getting after the Jaylen Brown trade. Because I look at the rest of the Eastern Conference and, you know, I don't see very many rosters that can match up with the physicality of, you know, Bam and Giannis inside. It's a massive zig while the rest of the league is zagging to more guard oriented rosters. But in a playoff series, you might pay off by doing the zag.
0: So my problem with Miami is, okay, I like Bam, I like Giannis.
1: There's not much else.
0: I'm looking at the rest of the roster in Tim Hardaway Jr.
1: Did you see Tim Hardaway Sr. is going to let him wear number 10?
0: Oh, he caved
1: in,
0: huh?
1: Last minute change of heart, apparently.
0: Yeah, mom got involved with that, I guarantee you.
1: Yeah, I think potentially the Miami Heat got involved and said, we want to promote the hell out of you through your son wearing your number.
0: Bobby Portis will be good for them.
1: That's a really good, that's an underrated part of
0: the trade.
1: Pick up from the Giannis trade.
0: And Andrew Wiggins is up and down. You never know what you're going to, he's good in spurts.
1: They were able to re-sign him on a three-year restructure
0: and pretty cheap at $28
1: million. Not terrible, for a starter.
0: But who else is, you know, they don't have any depth.
1: No.
0: And who's the point guard?
1: Yeah, we're coming up with a lot of questions that I don't think have answers right now, Andy.
0: I've been around a lot of basketball coaches, and I know we play in a positionless world of basketball, but almost every one of them says, I don't care if I have a center, I don't care if I have wing players, but I got to have a point guard.
1: Yep.
0: And when you don't have a point guard, you're in trouble. And as much as I like Dylan Harper, and as much as I think he's going to be a great point guard in 2 or 3 years, I go back to De'Aaron Fox makes the team run better offensively when he's on the floor. And if you don't have a point guard in your lineup, you're going to have turnover problems. You're going to have offensive half court problems. And that's the Achilles heel right now of the Heat.
1: More problems trickle down to the rest of your roster when you don't have a point guard than when you don't have a big man.
0: Exactly. All right. A couple other basketball news and notes to get to and some other stuff before we wrap it all up. 6:34 on the ticket.
2: Got a thought?
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10: What's happening, fellow sports fans? It's Andy West. Let's look back on this day in sports history, July 7th. We will start today back in 1964, where the National League beat the American League 7-4 in the All-Star Game on Johnny Callison's two-out, three-run homer off Dick Raddatz in the bottom of the ninth inning at New York Shea Stadium. The win pulled the National League even with the American League, 17 wins, 17 losses, one tie, for the

0: First time since the series began. Jumping ahead, today in 1978 at the Wimbledon Women's Tennis Final, Martina Navratilova wins her first Grand Slam singles title, beating Chris Everett 2-6, 6-4, 7-5. This was Navratilova's first of 18 Grand Slam singles titles and a record 9 Wimbledon singles titles. And staying right there at Wimbledon, today in 2013, Andy Murray becomes the first British man in 77 years to win the Wimbledon title, beating Novak Djokovic 6-4, 7-5, 6-4 in the final. The last British man to win the Wimbledon title before was Fred Perry in 1936.
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8: All right, 6:39. It's the Andy Everett Show on the Ticket. You're very familiar with how much I love LIV Golf, right?
9: Oh yeah, I sit just waiting
8: for the next domino to fall.
9: That's right. Yeah, I just keep those Google alerts. Yes. I just keep waiting for them to
8: hit
9: my phone.
8: Well, there's a couple of English companies. One is the World Golf Group, and the other is the Premier Golf League, and they say it was their idea to have a World Golf tour, basically. And they're accusing LIV Golf and the Public Investment Fund of Saudi Arabia they're suing them for damages seeking between $210 and $630 million.
9: Of money that they're no longer getting from the PIF fund.
8: Yeah, well, they can still sue PIF because they've got a couple of trillion in that fund.
9: That's fair.
8: But they also say that two of their former executives, Richard Marsh and Jed Moore, are guilty of breach of fiduciary duty for breaking away from their group and giving proprietary information to the Saudis so they could launch LIV.
9: Well, now this got a little bit more interesting because at first it's like, well, hey, look, I've thought about a World Golf League. Where's my check?
8: I have three friends that we sat around the table back in 1987 and tried to come up with the idea of how to stream radio stations. Mark Cuban had the idea too, so he made several billion on it. I didn't. Where's my money, Mark?
9: I've got a buddy that took enough bong hits at Texas State that came up with the idea for YouTube before, but he's not seeing any of that.
8: Not getting cash. You have to act on your intentions.
9: That's correct. Yeah.
8: The defendants conspired together to use the claimant's confidential information without permission to launch LIV Golf. The complaint has been publicly available since it was filed in London on April 16th. This isn't, we're not planning the funeral yet, but we're getting close to doing so for Liv Golf.
9: I mean, what is the next domino besides Liv just finally saying we're out of...
8: Well, Liv is done. Liv is not writing any more checks.
9: Right.
8: So they are done.
9: They need investors.
8: And the new, the guy that's the head of Liv Golf is trying to get a group or a person to give him $350 million. And my question when you have that pitch is, how am I going to get my $350 million back? I am not Liv. I'm not just donating $350 million with absolutely no guarantee of return.
9: How much did they pay John Rahm?
8: Well, it depends on who you talk to, but between $200 and $300 million.
9: So you're basically looking for a John Rahm level investment.
8: John Rahm could kind of give the money back and invest in the league if he's so adamant about playing there. But that's the problem is that, you know, you're going to have a major sponsor. And if I'm a CEO of a company, I'd much rather sponsor a PGA Tour event on the championship series and give you $20 million because I know I can go take my clients to your golf tournament and sit in my luxury suite and have a grand old time for a week and play with a couple of pros in the pro-am. Whereas I can give this group $350 million and I'm going to get the rejects and I'm going to get John Rahm and Bryson DeChambeau and nobody else is going to matter.
9: Yeah, but you can party with the DJ who's right off the
8: no, thank you.
9: Third hole tee box. Yeah. I mean, it feels like whatever day they finally decide to say, all right, we're not going forward.
8: Well,
9: it's inevitable.
8: I can tell you when the day is when the Tuesday after the golf tournament, the prize money that the person won does not end up in the bank account. Because as much as the players probably don't know how much is in their bank account, the agents do.
9: Yeah, that's
8: it. And on Tuesdays, they check to make sure the checks get deposited from said tour. And if they're playing a live event someplace around the world and they win it or earn prize money, when it's about noon on a Tuesday, they're going to be checking bank accounts. And when there's no money in there, they're going to advise their players, your days on the live tour are over. You didn't get paid this week. And then there's going to probably be more lawsuits from that.
9: Yeah, I was about to say, and then we're opening up even more lawsuits. So right now, they technically still have 5 tournaments.
8: Yeah, the next one's in August, right?
9: 4 tournaments. End of July here, they play. Wait, when's the Open Championship?
8: Next week. It's Scottish this week, Open next week.
9: So the week after you watch the best golfers in the world play for the crown jewel of British golf, the birthplace, you know, play for the Open Championship. The next week, you can watch Liv Golf United Kingdom held at JCB Golf and Country Club in Rochester, England.
8: Wow, can't miss that.
9: Yeah, I'm going to have to extend the trip. I might as well stay an extra week. I hear Rochester's lovely this time of year.
8: Rahm and Neiman and Bryson can stay if they wish.
9: Yeah, Neiman, well, previous winner. He won the prestigious Live Golf United Kingdom event last year.
8: Well, let's not call anything on Live Golf prestigious, except for the prize money that comes with it.
9: And the DJ that's hanging out at the porta potties at the turn on 9.
8: Yeah, there's old Tom Morris who's turning over in his grave. He probably helped design that golf course in Rochester.
9: Look, I have it on good sources that old Tom Morris and young Tom Morris, massive Deadmau5 fans, huge Daft Punk fans. They
8: I
9: love
8: never
9: the
8: knew
9: techno,
8: that.
9: Yeah.
8: Awesome. So that's the latest from the world of Liv. And they're not going to have any money to go get because PIP is going to protect itself as it always does.
9: Yeah.
8: These guys, it's
9: over.
8: This idea is over, and any rival league that comes up in the future is going to get squashed too. The PGA Tour has played the long game, and they've won.
9: And I feel like they've kind of learned their lesson too, where they didn't necessarily take the threat serious enough in the first place. They're going to be ready for the second threat.
8: Now, they did overpay for for this, and I don't know how sustainable they want to get. 16 championship series events plus the playoffs plus the 4 majors so that the golfers are basically playing in a championship level for 24 weeks. But I don't think this is going to float. There's 2 or 3 things that are a problem with it. The first thing is is that if you're Jordan Spieth and Scottie Scheffler and you want to play the Byron Nelson and they're not a championship event, you can't. If they're on the challenger side of that bracket, you can't play in your hometown event. And that's got to be something that's got to be looked at. It'd be the same thing for Mac Meisner and Johnny Kiefer here in San Antonio. Both have elevated themselves into the top 90 right now. And that means next year they couldn't play in the Texas Open. Well, next year's not an example, but in 2028, they wouldn't play in the Texas Open unless it was a championship event instead of a challenger event.
9: Surely the brains behind the structuring could come up with some kind of exemption or something where it would allow, you know, maybe not count towards any kind of season.
8: It's going to be hard to get 8 more tournaments to pony up $20 million. That $10, $11 million range right now is where most of these events are. And to ask CJ and Charles Schwab and Valero and the Astros who sponsor those 4 events to come up with $10 million more dollars, that's going to be, there's gonna be some, I think 1 or 2 will say yes. I don't know that all 4 will.
9: I hear there's a certain Saudi Arabian sports related fund that has some extra money laying around. Maybe we have some kind of meeting of the minds, breaking bread.
8: Actually go spend money on something that's going to return you money.
9: That will actually have a return on investment.
8: There you go. 6:48, one more segment to go. We'll do that next on The Ticket.
7: This is San Antonio FC Insider, brought to you by Toyota.
10: There were definitely fireworks at Toyota Field this past weekend. San Antonio FC had beyond what you would consider a chippy match against Monterey Bay FC, which resulted in 2 red cards for Mitch Tanner and Joey Bertuni. SAFC, while dominant, was only able to secure 1 point as Monterey Bay held them to a scoreless draw, the same result as when they last met on April 4th. SAFC remains in the number 2 spot in the West and is set to take on the Chattanooga Red Wolves at home next Saturday. That's today's SAFC Insider. I'm Katie Goodman.
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0: Daphne Caruana Galizia was a Maltese investigative journalist and blogger who spent her life fighting for truth, justice, and decency in a country overrun by corruption. 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
0: 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My name is Manuel De Lilla, former political operative turned journalist.
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8: All right, 6:52. It's the Andy Everidge Show on the Ticket. If you missed it today, Argentina was down 2-0 with 12 and a half minutes or so to play. They scored twice in regulation and once in the first minute of stoppage time to, you know, basically pull victory out of the jaws of defeat. An epic collapse by Egypt, and Argentina is into the round of eight, and they win it 3-2. And they still have Lionel Messi, who's considered the best player in the world, and they've been riding that. And that's one of the things that I'm learning that Team USA doesn't have, is that dominant player that can take over a game when you need somebody to do it the most.
9: Yeah, and I mean, look at, you know, I think you could make the argument, you look at Norway's roster, or at least their starting 11, and, you know, the U.S., probably wins a lot of those, you know, comparing position by position heads up, but Norway has one of the two best strikers in the entire world, and maybe he's the best in Erling Haaland. Mm-hmm. And we saw it in the game against Brazil, where you lose focus on him for 5 seconds and he scores two goals.
8: And he's the one that they let beat the drum with Thoreau the other day.
9: He got to bang the drum. I told you. Yeah. I told you about getting to see that in person. Yeah. It was Odegaard that did it when we were there.
8: So I brought this up yesterday, and I know that World Cup's going to Morocco, Spain, and Portugal in 2030, and to Saudi Arabia in 34.
9: I'll be there in 30. I don't know about 34.
8: You going to go to Spain?
9: My dad is absolutely. He is full. This happened with 94, and then a group of his friends went in 98 to France. I think it sounds like he's got the fever again. Okay. He's already looking at trips.
8: All right. So, but I think what we've learned is that the rest of the world looks at the United States a lot differently after visiting here than what they've been told by the news and the resources that they have in their hometowns. And, you know, we have the best stadiums. We have the best infrastructure, and we kind of know how to do this.
9: Oh, no.
8: Because we do it all the time. I said yesterday, I think it should be in North America forever.
9: Oh, I knew you were going to say that. No, we need.
8: I'm being the myopic American here.
9: Sure. We need World Cup in sub-Saharan Africa. We need World Cup in
8: Qatar, and we have to move it to December because it's too hot any other time of the year.
9: That's how Saudi Arabia will be in 2034. Yeah. That'll be a December World Cup.
8: Or November, maybe.
9: There's something to me about this competition, particularly. I mean, the team of the tournament, or the one that caught the most people's attention, is the Cape Verde boys.
8: Yes.
9: Who, you know, a tiny island 200 miles off the western coast of Africa. Like, I'm not saying they should be hosting a World Cup, but the greatest thing about this tournament is the shock and the surprises and the way the whole world, all of our attention is held by this game for a month long stretch. And I remember South Africa in 2010. I didn't know anything about South Africa, but ESPN doing the features on, some of the culture, some of the, different.
8: Vuvuzela.
9: Yeah, that was where we learned. If it hadn't been in South Africa, I don't think I'd know what a vuvuzela was.
8: Last thing real quick. Robert Kraft yesterday asked the NFL to play a game in Scotland in the future.
9: He wants that Tartan Army
8: he
9: money.
8: He wants the Tartan Army money.
9: And turn them all into Patriots. They're already Patriots. They hate England more than
8: we do. They do. Yeah. They want their independence, but it's not a good thing financially for them. All right, that'll be that'll do it for today. Back tomorrow at 4. Thanks to Tim and to Shane and all of you. It's coming up on 657, the Andy Everett Show on The Ticket.

0: This is San Antonio FC Insider, brought to you by Toyota.
1: There were definitely fireworks at Toyota Field this past weekend. San Antonio FC had beyond what you would consider a chippy match against Monterey Bay FC, which resulted in two red cards for Mitch Tanner and Joey Bertrunni. SAFC, while dominant, was only able to secure 1 point as Monterey Bay held them to a scoreless draw, the same result as when they last met on April 4th. SAFC remains in the number two spot in the West and is set to take on the Chattanooga Red Wolves at home next Saturday. That's today's SAFC Insider. I'm Katie Goodman.
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11: The different color noises, white noise, brown noise, pink noise. Brown noise is deeper, has lower frequencies, it's got more bass, minimalizes that higher frequency. Mm-hmm. And I didn't really know this, but apparently you can liken some of these to sounds in nature. And apparently brown noise is more akin to like a river rapid or a heavy rainfall or thunder.
12: Because there's also white noise and pink noise, you think brown noise is just named after the color brown. Wrong. There was a scientist named Robert Brown from Scotland.
11: White noise is used, aside from just sleeping, a lot of times with like noise-canceling headphones and stuff, mm-hmm. masking other sounds.
12: Pink noise is a little different. It's kind of like the compromise between white noise and brown noise.
11: As far as which one is best for sleep, there have been some very middling studies over the years. But at Oxford in 2017, they said that they fell asleep 40% faster listening to white noise, but their overall sleep was about the same.
12: Okay.
11: There was a study in 2017 from Northwestern of 13 older adults, and they said pink noise provided deeper sleep overall and improved ability to recall words.
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14: Argentina is still alive at the World Cup. The round of 16 ended today. Argentina comeback win, Switzerland a penalty kick victory. Argentina was down 2-0 late and eliminated.